0: medium.com and kind of meet this bizarre, disjoint community. Did either of you want to say anything about the climate crisis, or anyone in Lambda who would also be able to chime in? Sorry for the surprise topic. Because so medium.com obviously has a lot of interesting climate writing happening, but I haven't acclimated myself to figuring out kind of which articles to take seriously on medium.com, as I'll relate in kind of future anecdotes. Did either of you see any climate news recently?
1: Well, I tried to follow the issue on Mastodon.
0: By following Kent Pittman.
1: Absolutely. And I love his haiku poems. Sometimes they're, pretty evocative.
0: Chilling. Yes, as we can say with this one. Welcome to Jay LaMoth, who's dropped in as well.
1: I tend to collect articles actually because I no longer trust search engines. So anytime I read something interesting, I try to actually keep a local org mode copy of the article, and I have a pretty extensive list of climate related ones too. But I don't actually. My mind is blanking on anything recently that I've seen other than
0: what you said is an incredible point. I think just Netzetler himself is listening at the moment and is smiling that people aren't bored of his haikus yet. So what you just said, I think, is that, with the degradation of now the AI slop style search engines, we need a community in order to find good articles. And I think so this is one reason that community building is so incredibly important. And like being able to kind of connect bits of great community when one's become kind of stuck in a somewhat silo like medium.com is very important as well. Did you have anything to chime in as well, Sasha?
2: So in terms of climate change, it is one among quite a few areas of concern where every so often I just have to take a deep breath and try to just remind myself, okay, what's in my control? What can I actually work on and deal with and make a difference in? Otherwise, I start going a little squirrely and like, ah! So, yes. I have one, I would love to go explore that conversation around Medium and Substack and communities and the flow of information, which as you know from reading my blog post, that I've started thinking about more deeply lately.
0: Mm-hmm. Yeah, it's kind of in some ways fraught. So in a few moments, I want to kind of share the kind of wonderful and beautiful life trajectory by Kenichi Sasagawa in a moment, but I was talking with Raman, and I just like to kind of point out, while I try and talk specifically about Lisp topics and like to some extent small net topics on the Lispy Go for Climate, I'm not politically ambiguous. I would like to be very clear that I am anti-fascist, to use, I guess, the charged term for it. Let's just read what Netzetler is saying. The new DeepSeek stuff is controversial about how it will affect the community. People question the vast energy resources that people are just going to spend and pass through. Yeah, which is also an example about search engines, like Ramin had just mentioned. Climate change is a lot about process issues in the real world, and programmers are especially savvy. They should have opinions and maybe suggestions. Netzetler clarifies that extinction would be very bad for the Lisp community. I was just trying to also make it explicit that I'm not, I might be politically unaffiliated. I'm extremely left, I hope.
1: Well, you would be unaffiliated because there's no party.
0: Yeah, because I would like to be extremely left. Yeah, that's kind of the challenge here.
1: Right. It's the same in the US.
0: Mm-hmm. Yeah. If it's all right.
1: Yes, go ahead.
0: Oh, please. You can talk a bit more, Ramin.
1: Oh, no, I was just going to go a little bit about the DeepSeek thing. And yes, I definitely hope that's going to reduce energy usage. It seems like it will actually democratize the whole artificial intelligence thing. And the reason why the NVIDIA stocks have tanked is because everybody's starting to realize, hey, if you if you just do this one little neat trick, the big AI tech companies will hate you. Kind of thing. You just see a little bit of reinforcement learning and it reduces your energy usage by a whole lot. And suddenly anybody can do this and you don't need a large corporation to do it for you. And that's why nobody thinks you're going to need a whole bunch of graphic cards anymore, which is a nice thing, but it could have the converse or the reverse effect of like everybody's using it now. And so this is going to increase energy demand of homes, but I don't think that's quite as likely an outcome.
0: People won't have personal nuclear reactors for each of their server farms, basically. So my understanding of what happened there is that a Chinese company that's about 1,000 times smaller than the Microsoft affiliated OpenAI did the kind of naughty thing where they, instead of mining the internet, they sort of mined OpenAI's chatbots, and they produced these much smaller but benchmark good resulting bots, which people can run locally because of how they're smaller. I believe that's what happened in the DeepSeek OpenAI space.
1: I think that's what happened. I'm not 100% sure because I haven't read through their paper yet. Timit Gebru was saying that they didn't actually publish the code that they used to generate their model, but they did publish the paper. So it's not exactly open source. But if you can read the paper and you can just recreate the software yourself and test it out for yourself. I'm guessing that the OpenAI people had already done this and confirmed that yes, indeed they beat us and they used our model to do it, and that's why they want to consider like legal action against them or something. But yes, I think that's what happened as far as I understand it.
0: There's quite a good Penny Arcade comic portraying the situation. They're quite good fighters against OpenAI. NetSettler, Kent Pittman, has expounded that energy use in homes should be well serviced by solar panels. We were going to have that energy use anyway, plus the huge centers. And hopefully the kind of rosy evolution of this will be if we can get rid of some of these giant server farm AI dependencies. Yeah, Jay LaMoth is making the joke. OpenAI is saying, how dare you steal this stuff that we stole earlier? Yes. And tried to resist there.
1: I've seen several iterations of that idea in various cartoons or on the internet. Like I saw one where I think it was like a rabbit or something fishing, and then another rabbit sits behind him and fishes out of his fish bucket.
0: Yeah.
1: And then another rabbit sits behind that one and fishes out of that fish bucket. And they have like the labels of
0: which
1: like,
0: rabbit is bad, basically.
1: Yeah, no, they're all, exactly. So the first rabbit is like stealing from the internet, which is the pond. And the second rabbit is stealing from OpenAI. So that was the idea. Mm-hmm.
0: Yeah. And then Kent just continues a bit more. Listen, we're probably going to interview Kent Pittman next week, so we're just foreshadowing a bit here. Whether DeepSeek succeeds or not, it has planted the idea that lower consumption can be possible. It seemed like before the industry just figured it was obvious they'd have to go bigger and bigger and bigger. I'm really happy that a company took Microsoft OpenAI's lunch money, basically. All right, let's go forward a topic. God, I should have prepared some music. Neither of you can just suddenly play some relaxing music into your audio feed, can you?
1: I don't think it would be copyright appropriate. I've been listening to Annie's EDM person on SoundCloud recently that I really like.
0: So Netsettler is just asking for more information about U2. So I'm just going to describe U2 from my perspective. U2, not YouTube. So Ramin is a Scheme programmer

0: Yep, that's right.
1: Well, people care a lot about monads. And what was the title of your talk at Sasha's Emacs Conf?
0: Yeah, it was about my clone of Emacs that I wrote in R7 RS compliant scheme. It called Gypsum, and it was a 20-minute talk. And I just showed what I had so far, basically. So I have Codeberg. My source code is up on Codeberg. Maybe I can try and link you to that in the chat here. And you can. I'm free. Everybody's free to contribute if you are into Scheme. I'm trying to keep my list of issues like up to date, and I just solved another issue yesterday. So, if you're following along, do your git and pull.
1: That's great. Just out of interest, so Kent is obviously interesting to read because I think Kent did a lot of work on like Emacs family follow-ups deriving from ZWI Emacs implementation, which is obviously a disjoint Emacs from GNU Emacs. So ZWI Emacs is the one on the MIT Cadder kind of lineage and so forth. I think there was ZWI, and Kent kind of worked on a series of those. So it's quite an interesting kind of tie-in that you've worked on Emacs implementations. And I think that's also in kind of Kent's history. And I keep meaning to also become a part of that. And then on the other hand, we of course have the wonderful Sasha of Emacs News, who's quite tightly GNU affiliated. Is that a fair description, Sasha?
2: I think a large part of it is inertia. I've got like things in my config that I've forgotten writing, but porting it over to somewhere else would be a bit like, oh, that thing, I miss it.
1: Yeah. You just have to port all of your code into ZWI or a custom ZWI. But so your Emacs would hypothetically be able to just port existing like Emacs Lisp configs, right, Remy?
0: Yeah, that's the goal. Yeah, that's the goal. First of all, it should be possible to program any programming language in Scheme, like especially high level languages like Emacs Lisp, or Python or Ruby or JavaScript. They had already had a start on porting Emacs Lisp to Scheme. I mentioned it in my talk. I can't recall the name of the people who are doing that right now.
1: Oh, we'll have to get a link. If somebody can add this link to the show Mastodon Toot, that would be great. Full of Spain. And
0: then there's also
1: people are just chattering about monads over in Lambda. Full of Spain is saying programmers keep getting

0: Sorry about that.
1: Oh, okay. There we go. I don't know if this is even live now.
0: It's live now. I missed everything you just said. Well, this is absolutely wonderful. Sasha, have you been drawing this?
2: Yes, because that way I can keep track of the conversation.
0: Oh, that's fascinating. This way I can also keep track of the conversation. Sorry about the slight connectivity issue. So I'm still working on how I kind of host this most effectively. Sasha, can you share this with people after the episode?
2: Sure. It's going to be just very rough. I can clean it up at some point to actually lay things out and make us look like we're making sense. But I find that it's kind of like sitting across a table.

0: and you're, you know, writing things down. And I have a hard time remembering what we talked about quite recently. So if it's written down, at least we can say, oh yeah, that was an interesting point. Let's go back to that one. Or, you know, I want to add to this one. So the writing helps.
1: Yeah, I really like seeing, like, you sometimes post the raw kind of ad hoc graph form of your blog posts along with the transcript of what the graph had been about with your blog post style, right?
0: It's a lot of fun doing it that way.
1: Mm-hmm. All right, hang on. I should probably actually talk momentarily about Kenichi Sasagawa. So when I went over to medium.com, so I just kind of quickly threw up a few articles on medium.com/@screwlisp, I guess, to kind of find a community over there. And one of the first Lisp-oriented articles I found was by Kenichi Sasagawa, and he'd written this kind of life retrospective. Now that he had just succeeded, this article was about how he had succeeded first in writing his personal IS Lisp implementation, and then using his IS Lisp implementation, he'd implemented nProlog, and this kind of fulfilled his life kind of trajectory, where around when he was 20 in the early 80s, he came across an implementation of Prolog done in Lisp 1.5 and had been kind of deeply enamored with them, and then kind of went on a detour where he joined the kind of family industry of, so his father had been an accountant and he became a very serious accountant. But then in the 40s, he studied the structure and interpretation of computer programs. This kind of brought him back into Lisp. And he was able to sort of fulfill his youthful intuition about how important Lisp and Prolog were. Yeah, and so this was a really wonderful article that I would never have come across if I hadn't gone fishing in the medium.com sort of siloed community for Lisp people. So I really like that. And Ramin, you'd actually previously encountered Kenichi Sasagawa. Do you want to mention that again?
2: Yeah, I believe that was him that we're talking about. I saw somebody on Reddit post his own IS Lisp implementation. And if I dig through my archive, I could probably even find his GitHub link for it. But I remember I downloaded it. I was able to build it and run it, and it had its own even little, ANSI terminal, like end curses kind of thing built into it. Even mm-hmm. he went that far, so it was pretty amazing work.
1: Yeah, I liked how in his article the way he portrays this as well is that. He's a serious and businessy accountant in the accounting world. He said his motivation for Lisp and Prolog was kind of a personal fascination and connecting to this was his intrinsic desire was to be involved in Lisp and Prolog. After his very early computer experience with them. Yeah, and so I really like Lisp. I also see Lisp stuff as being like this. Like, I'm intrinsically motivated to do everything I do in Lisp, which makes me quite frustrating for Doug Merritt to communicate with quite often as well. Because Doug keeps trying to give me serious advice culled from his deep career of programming, and I'm like, yeah, but I've got a good feeling about this one. We can just quickly mention a few things people were talking about over in LambdaMoo, where we have Nesta and Schroeder and people joining us. Nesta is asking if we were talking about Guile Emacs, which
2: yes,
1: you weren't doing Guile Emacs. Yeah, you were doing Guile Emacs.
2: Well, no, Guile Emacs is, what was their name? The person from the Sprightly Institute.
1: Christine? Or no, the other person? John.
2: It wasn't something. John. It was the person who did the Google Summer of Code project, who actually got the live Guile to actually run inside of an Emacs process. And then they did some stuff getting the data, like so you could have Emacs list values passed over and translated into values that can be interpreted by the live Guile interpreter. I'm just totally blanking on their name right now, even though I'm a very big fan of their work.
1: I just have two interjections from Lambdamu. So Kent, who obviously is also the IS lists person as well as the common list ANSI committee person, says if the IS Lisp implementation is not listed on islisp.info, let Kent know and he'll add it. Does somebody want to check that really quickly? Sasha's just linked that Guile talk was Robin Templeton, whom I actually talked extensively with on IRC, basically on other ones. Oh, welcome to
2: that is Robin Templeton, that's right.
1: LDB, who's just joined Lambdamu as well. Good to see you. I wanted to feed you to LDB, Ramin, because you wrote this article on monads recently. And separately to our conversation on the Mastodon, also in the show toot, LDB was getting excited about ACL2, so a computational logic for applicative common Lisp, where I guess we don't have monads, but the von Neumann state objects used in ACL2 are...
2: they would be monad-like, I suppose, because, I was saying in my own blog post that the reason we use monads is in situations where you are stuck with lambda calculus, but you want to have some kind of procedural computation. And because lambda calculus, with lambda calculus, it's a model of computation that is kind of orthogonal to like Turing machines and von Neumann machines, which are two other models of computation or defining what is an algorithm. And you can't do procedures in lambda calculus. So, languages like Common Lisp and Scheme, they just kind of give you that ability kind of for no reason. Haskell, which is very, very purely a lambda calculus, does not. And so they came up with a way of modeling computations using only lambda calculus. And this was described in a paper by Eugenio Omoghi in 1989, who is a category theorist and mathematician. And then this paper was read by Philip Wadler, and who is a brilliant mathematician and also a very good software engineer. I think he was also involved in like Java. Then he actually brought the theory of monads over to Haskell. And I think as early as like 1991, they actually had a working model of computations written in pure lambda calculus that were described using monads, and that was where we first came up with the idea. So there, if you're trying to model something like a von Neumann machine in a language that doesn't easily do that, one that is like based on lambda calculus, then monads are what you would reach for. That's the tool that you would use.
1: LDB is just saying a lot of things other than chained side effects is also monadic, though, where, people love to talk about what truly a monad is. I am just going to volunteer some information that Kent said to me a while ago, possibly in confidence, for which I'm deeply sorry, NetSettler. I think that Kent Pittman worked on an extremely lambda-oriented scheme at some point, but it's not at the front of my brain right now. So I'm just trying to robustly connect Ramin and Ned Settler a little bit. Mm. Ned Settler is cringing away in Lamdamu as I say this. Incidentally, LDB, you have to, at request, LDB for email address, something like that. Ned Settler says, T, a dialect of scheme at Yale must be what he's talking about.
2: Yeah, I was going to guess the T programming language as well. I'm just looking that up right now. It might also be, I can't remember what they called it now. There was another one kind of similar. I guess T would probably be it though. Oh, it looks like Guy Steele and Jerry Sussman were both involved in T. Oh wait, no, I'm just reading through Wikipedia right now.
1: I think week's episode or the episode before, we talked a little bit about T as well. I've forgotten what we said, but it was probably true. Rat Sue joining us says, wasn't the Chibi scheme implementer also planning to do ELISP? LDB says the Yale Haskell compiler is also written in T. That's great. Ratsu, I think, also knows things about Haskell. So we have a lot of people.
2: No way. I didn't know.
1: Thank you for joining Edash, by the way.
2: No, that is good to know. I have to look into that after this, after we're done here.
1: So yeah, well, that's kind of what we're hoping for here. We're what Seto described as a sort of free-ranging community brainstorm.
2: Right. And then Alex Shin, I think, is the guy who does Chibi Scheme. I don't know if he had actually planned making an Emacs Lisp, though. I hadn't run across any of his work anyway. But I see him all the time on his work is always posted up on Snowfort, which is like a scheme package repository.
1: Mm-hmm. Ned Settler is just clarifying that they built T based on the general stuff from the Sussman Steele revised report pre-exponents, but reconsidering a lot of the naming and looking at object systems. MD Hughes, in the meantime, is looking at the IS Lisp spec, which at least is mercifully short. I was going to mention something else about recursion. Sorry for neglecting you a little bit, Sasha, you've been she's contributing visually in a way that will let people actually enjoy this in hindsight.
2: Yeah.
0: Oh, it's hilarious. To me, it's all connected to this conversation we are going to have someday in community, because the ability for people to connect and bump into other people who are interested in similar and also complementary things is definitely what you want to tinker with.
1: Can I just ask what you two think? Maybe particularly Sasha, if you would like to talk a little bit more. So I had a funny experience on medium.com, which is one set of articles you find tagged with Lisp are these bizarre ghost stories about the Lisp community. Like, I read a somewhat recently written article by somebody who I think describes themselves as a scientist. I'm not going to name this person particularly, but the article was about how the Lisp community were these programmers in the 60s up until the early 70s, and their community tore themselves apart when Dijkstra said that using GoTo in programs was bad. And the idea was that this pronouncement by Dijkstra, you know, the royal Dutch mathematician or endless programmer, I guess. And this statement was so controversial that, like, our community died in the early 70s. And I kind of don't know what to make about these articles. And you get other ones saying that Lisp would be a good language, but it's impossible to use. And then the person's evidence was they posted a screenshot of some Lisp code where they had just issued separate setq statements over and over and over again, filling lines. And they'd used random Greek characters for their variable names. And this was one of the, like, I don't really know what to make of these articles. Do you have a community intuition on how these fit in with us? Sasha, for example?
0: Yes. So for your second case, the challenge is that it has become the punchline, right? And Emacs is like this too. You get all the people who are complaining about, oh, Emacs is really hard to use. You have to like hold all these keys down at once and all that stuff. Because
1: they watch those YouTube videos of that comedian dressed up with like giant woolly white eyebrows. And this is all this person has ever known of Emacs.
0: So that's the second part of it, right? This is the, I am outside the community, but I am using it to have fun, to poke fun at, you know, this thing that I know at a surface level. Or maybe they know it at a more than surface level, and they want to like poke fun at the people who are poking fun at it. It can get very meta.
1: Well, but having a sense of humor is a part of the community, basically.
0: And then the first part of it, where you talk about the, you know, kind of the history of it, I think that's great. Because it shows that, you know, that human people are the ones who are figuring this stuff out, and things are tangled and not straightforward. If people are telling those stories about how things get figured out from the interactions and the ripples and all that stuff, I think that's just as important as the code, or even more important. And I'm glad that they're sharing those stories.
1: Yeah, like they're a lot of fun in some sense, especially those funny videos, just letting people know that it was, when I talk, like, this wasn't as serious, because if you look at commentary from the late 70s, basically after Dijkstra went away, people said, well, we basically just realized this argument about GoTo hadn't been very important, but giving the lie to my perspectives, Netsettler, so Kent Pittman is continuing, oh, I have a lot to say about GoTo and programs. Jonathan Rees came up with a definitive answer to that shows Dijkstra wrong. I'll see if I can work up the example for when I'm on. Okay, we'll look forward to that for your interview, Kent Pittman. And Full Spin, Doug Merritt is continuing. Dijkstra hated everything. Yeah, somebody's saying, didn't Dijkstra hate Lisp? And Full Spin is saying, Dijkstra hated everything. But taste aside, he wasn't wrong about anything. He was mathematically correct, surely. People's reactions to Dijkstra reflect their own psychology. Dijkstra is the Rorschach test of programmers, maybe. MD Hughes is saying, right, I respect Dijkstra's logic work immensely. He was just a dick about languages he wasn't using. LDB is saying, didn't Professor Aichi Goto complain to Donald Knuth? He's been boycotted on the topic of Dijkstra criticizing Goto. That's quite a hilarious name collision.
2: I remember hearing that, like, Dijkstra, I can't remember if it was Dijkstra or maybe somebody else who had an algorithm named after him, but
1: Dijkstra's algorithm, an A-star algorithm.
2: Yes, that's right. And I can't remember if it was him or someone else, but they did like Haskell, apparently, but I can't, maybe misremembering that. And also, I wanted to mention quickly that somebody had once told me that Dijkstra actually didn't originally title his paper Go-To Considered Harmful. Was something that his publisher did to make it more clickbaity back in the time before clickbait was invented. But I've heard that story as well. So I thought maybe he was maybe a little bit more humble about trying to avoid using Go-To originally.
1: but I don't think Dijkstra is at risk of actually having done something humble. If you remember, Dijkstra's other famous article was like on how the Atlantic Ocean has two sides or something like that, about how these old European royal mathematicians were doing serious logic, not dreadful Americans, which is a kind of, yeah, so he wasn't exactly humble or inclusive, I think.
2: Yeah, not in general, but perhaps just in that one paper called Go-To Considered Harmful.
0: So I'm hearing that in our community, or in various programming communities, we often have people who are very opinionated. And to bring that kind of into that conversation about community, when people write, they can attract people who are either in line with that same kind of opinion or passion about it, and they can also bump into, as you've mentioned, with this frustrating communication with somebody else, you can come across people who are opinionated in the opposite direction, which also can result in a lot of interesting conversation.
1: Yeah, I absolutely love that, and I've done my share of ghost story writing. So the rumor that I'm working on starting, which I don't have any evidence actually of being true, I like to participate with Python people. And, you know, it's a lot of fun to talk to Python people. You know, there are a lot of respectable programs and scientists who are really using the Python kind of C++ oriented scripting language, right? But I pop into these and I tell people, did you know, Python was named after the Carnegie Mellon University High Performance Lisp compiler, obviously, CMUCL, which was a major one in the 90s and 80s, I guess, a common Lisp compiler, which was kind of the predecessor to SteelBank Common Lisp.
2: Yeah, CMUCL is still out there and being developed as far as I know.
1: Well, I mean, it was so dominant that they have to have a current release, right? So I think the last current release of CMUCL is basically just a legacy one from 2020. But if you look through SteelBank Common Lisp, a lot of SteelBank Common Lisp is written with reference to the Carnegie Mellon University Common Lisp Python reference manual, like the way optional optimized declarations are handled in SteelBank Common Lisp says, well, we do the same thing that CMUCL does. So it kind of exists like that.
2: Yeah, I remember reading about that. Yeah.
1: Yeah. Nesta is saying CMUCL was what we used for web dev in the late 90s. Thank you for that, Nesta. I hope that I can read something particularly that you wrote, Nesta, if you write somewhere else. But thank you very much for joining in the Lambda Mu talk here.
2: Just so you know, I found the proof that Dijkstra liked Haskell. He actually wrote, write to you because rumors of the effect to replace the introductory programming course of our undergraduate curriculum, the functional language Haskell by the imperative language Java. He wants to replace Java with Haskell as an introductory language. So I guess he thought it was worth teaching.
1: I like to pick fights with Haskell people, but that's basically because we have, like, we're interested in the same things. We kind of have I think it's important to express our own opinions strongly and read other people that we disagree with also expressing their opinion strongly. We're just learning some great history here where Ratsu is sharing with us. Didn't the White House run on Common Lisp at some point? And it was being confirmed by NetSettler, by Kent Pittman, that the White House's web stuff was actually running on LispEMS, I believe, at one point. So we got Hacker News back to being Common Lisp based. Now we have to get the White House. Maybe let's wait for the next president to go for this. NetSettler is saying on Zeta Lisp, not exactly Common Lisp. The Zeta Lisp kind of grew similar to Common Lisp 1. Kind of interesting. Does anyone want to volunteer?
2: I've found it amusing, the rift between Common Lisp and Haskell people. I've never understood it because I am at heart a Haskell programmer and all of my scheme programs are actually Haskell programs. I think the two are intrinsically linked. The big difference is the type checking. And I think that's where the controversy lies is guys like, I think it was Jerry Sussman, were very open about thinking type checking was worthless, and he thought everything should be done with a REPL and you should just use tests. And then there are the people at Haskell who think, no, we can do some kind of formal methods, formal verification system F, and the Hindley-Milner type checking system, and that actually gets rid of a whole ton of bugs, right, even before the program runs. And so, you know, that's kind of where the rift is. But I love both of them, and I use both of them.
1: I bet MD Hughes is probably going to agree or disagree with you, because MD Hughes, I'm going to accuse of also using Scheme. So MD Hughes does a lot of SHA scheming, I think, in a similar direction to what you describe. Let me just share my own belief about Haskell. So if you remember the controversial essay, The Curse of Lisp, which I think I've talked before on this show about being shocked that this essay was talking about a really specific actual set of programming events that happened. So in the late 1970s, Richard Waters's PhD thesis had introduced static analysis into lazy evaluation Lisp macro package named series, which is obviously, even though it's in Appendix A of Common Lisp, the language two, obviously it was not part of ANSI Common Lisp, and CLTL2, while a great book, is the sequel to CLTL1 and isn't directly part of the Common Lisp standard. Sorry for this brief diversion. And so this essay, The Curse of Lisp, was about how one Lisp programmer could just sit down and do something like write 80% of Haskell by themselves in the late 70s. And The Curse of Lisp said, well, the fact that Lisp people can and do these things mean they don't necessarily learn to cooperate in the same way that Haskell scientists, for example, did. Sorry, I was just kind of volunteering this piece of history, because this is something that I put together, and I might be slightly wrong about, but the fact that that essay, The Curse of Lisp, was specifically about this kind of event in the Lisp community and vigorous discussion in the Lisp community as relates to the Haskell implementation. MD okay. Hughes is letting us know that SHA was made at and is still developed by Cisco. Fascinating. Right. Some interesting conversations are happening over in Lambda here.
2: Yeah, SHA is a fascinating implementation. But yeah, that's right. It's Haskell is lazily evaluated and has type checking. And I guess I can just add another aside that there's actually a family of Lambda calculi that is called the Lambda cube, because there are 8 points of this family. And at the very bottom of the cube, if you could imagine the cube like sitting on one of its corners, kind of upright, where kind of like if you kind of like a Rubik's cube when it's sitting on its triangle. So the bottom of the cube is like the untyped Lambda calculus, and that is like Scheme. And then you've got naively typed, I think. I can't remember the exact terminology. Lambda calculus, which is not Turing complete. And then you have toward the top of the cube, you've got System F, which is Haskell. And then you've got the calculus of constructs, which is programming languages like AGDA and COQ, that's COQ. I can't remember the other one. But anyway, there are all kinds of ways of introducing kind of formal methods into Lisp. And they're just algorithms, you know, at the end of the day, they're formula or algorithms. And because you have macros in Lisp, you can just implement them for yourself. And I'm just going back to your point about how, you know, there's kind of a lot of everybody's kind of in their own silo. I wonder if that's even true today, because now the internet is everywhere.

0: somebody, not exactly what you said, but somebody basically ported the guard system, so the type checking system, from ACL2, so a computational logic for applicative common Lisp, to Common Lisp. Or they did something like that. And so people are doing this. You know, I do believe that we're in a sort of Lisp renaissance, and I might cheat a little bit by including things like the extremely vibrant community and ecosystem surrounding Emacs Conf, for example, and kind of folding eLisp into this kind of thing.
1: Yeah, I hope with like Sasha's work, you know, just she keeps on publishing and her news articles, and I really hope that just grows the community. I'm sure it does, because I remember when I first got into Emacs, hers were some of the first articles that I read.
0: Yeah, so thank you, Sasha, for your kind of particular contributions to the community. People can find Sasha's newsletter on SharpSign Emacs News on the Mastodon. And they're wonderful and very holistic, as I think you might have gotten from listening to Sasha talk a little bit.
2: And it goes back to that conversation about silos, right? We have people who are focused on their particular thing, but if you have an easy way to pull a lot of that information together so that the people who like just quickly scanning over stuff can find the thing that they're interested in and go there, and the people who like borrowing ideas from other silos can then go and port interesting ideas from other editors or other programming languages or other implementations of Lisp into what they've got, then we've got that cross-pollination going even faster.
0: Yeah, so, and you need to be able to find out what other people are doing as well, especially if you have a tool like Emacs.
2: Right. And so one of the things that I want to encourage people to do is, if there isn't some kind of a newsletter yet for your community, it may make sense for you to like gather your bookmarks. If you're the kind of person who likes keeping track of what else is out there, just go ahead and collect those and share them in maybe a weekly or monthly format. People who write a lot of commentary on it sometimes get tired because commentary is a lot of work. But even just a list of links turns out to be something that people really find useful. So I would strongly recommend it. And it's handy for you if you want to just go out there and read it, and it becomes handy for other people as well.
1: Right, and that's why
0: I like that blog you too, do but, that.
1: But I mean, it doesn't even have to be like monthly. Like, don't pressure yourself to follow a schedule. I just started my blog, and I just wanted to post some ideas, and I post, you know, sometimes once every week, and then sometimes once a year, you know.
2: I mean, it's a blogs or weblogs, right? We would just like go, hey, there's this cool thing that I found in the net. Please take a look at it too if you want, if it's up your alley. So yeah, even if it's just a here's an interesting link, then you can search your own notes to find it again afterwards, which is what I always end up doing. And it also starts to let you bump into people who are interested in the same kinds of things, because you're helping them bump into people who are interested in the same kinds of things.
1: You've just inspired me to republish all of my Mastodon history to my own blog. Because you're right, I often just publish very short, like one-liners or links on Mastodon or ActivityPub, and I really should be putting them on my blog too, because that way, you know, people could actually like, you know, have one all of my stuff in one place. That's a good idea.
2: Oh, yeah. I have some code in my
0: other direction. If I can just interject very quickly, and then Sasha, you can have the last 5 minutes of the show, as long as you thank everyone for listening in LambdaMoo in particular as well. One reason that I felt comfortable going over and checking out medium.com is that they actually run a Mastodon instance. So while it's poorly integrated, I just think if you're writing these articles and or producing videos and things, the Fediverse is really central about this. Like, I think I went and read Ramin's latest blog post on monads when I saw him toot about it on ActivityPub. I think you're on a Mastodon instance as well, but obviously all of ActivityPub talks to each other, and Sasha and Emacs

0: 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And so I think Medium.com has under-harnessed this, but the fact that they've at least, they're participating in the Fediverse, or at least they're trying to. That was one reason that I felt that Medium.com was worth trying to hook into the community over there. All right, I'm going to be mostly quiet for the last 5 minutes.
1: I think platforms like Medium or Substack or lmno.lol, which is new and by one of our Emacs folks as well, other people's platforms are great for getting started if you kind of want to dip your toes into it. I strongly, strongly recommend also looking into getting your own domain name set up. Hosting your site isn't that scary. I use a static site generator because that way I don't have to be worried about accidentally leaving security holes open in a dynamic site. But, you know, it's just a bunch of HTML pages with an RSS feed, so that's fine. And that way, even if other people and other companies change their mind about hosting your blog or hosting your Mastodon account or whatever, you've got the domain, so you can still put it somewhere else, and people can find you again through that. But definitely writing, wherever you get started with, is totally fine. Go for that. And you're going to tell me again how I get the list of everybody in the thing.
0: So the MOOC command should be @@, space, H-E-R-E, enter. So
1: all right, so here in Hackers Heaven, we have Guest, who was LDV, yes. So Guest is LDV, Net Settler, Northern Lights. That's me, Idaj, Schroeder, Anthony Blanthony, MDH, Jazmaz, Foolsbane, Screwtape, Nesta, Jalamoth, and Retsui. So there's your quick thank you to all of those people who showed up in the Lemdumu, which if you're only listening on the radio, you can probably... Do you actually have a quick tutorial on how to join people? I know sometimes...
0: I just say it to everyone personally.
1: Oh, okay.
0: on the show, too, I tell people, telnet, lambda.moo.mud.org, 8888, co-guest, @Joe and Scooty. That'll get you there. thank you so much, you two as well. So Sasha, who, as well as the Emacs News blog posts and newsletters and her extensive other writing and their beautiful kind of graph notes style. And thank you, Ramin Onery, for all of your scheming and Emacs and blogging and everything else and your somewhat formal approach. Yeah, thank you two so much for being here. Do you want to say something just for the last 2 minutes, Remy?
2: I guess so. It was great being here. And I like always the show whenever I can. It's great. And Kent Pittman, I love following him on the ActivityPub as well. And Mark, everybody else. I wish I could thank everybody. I can't remember everyone, unfortunately. And the last thing
0: there are more people as well, and people do join us through time as well. So it's a little bit unfair that we select for the Lambda people, but I do. I'm proud that we do this also.
2: Yeah, and the last thing I'll say is, please check me out on ActivityPub and on Codeberg, and feel free to contribute if you like a scheme to my Emacs clone. And thanks for having me.
0: Yeah, and thank you to every listener, including the ones joining us through time. I do, in fact, love each and every one of you. Can somebody remember to check if Kenichi Sasagawa's ISLisp is on islisp.info? And if not, ping Kent Pittman on the ActivityPub about this. All right, thank you, everyone. And we'll see you next week with Kent Pittman, hopefully.
2: Mm-hmm. Looking forward to that.
0: All right, I think the stream has probably stopped, or we're in that weird couple of minutes where people can still hear us. But thank you so much for coming here when I just kind of threw some links out. And it's been absolutely wonderful having this conversation with you. I think you help keep me a bit more combobulated than I am when it's just me railing into the mic on my own.
2: The mind map definitely helps.
0: Yeah, definitely.
1: So maybe that's what... So that's what some of this this AI should be turned into, right? It's It would be great to have an LLM.
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4: 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In the present, they are controlled. In the future, they will be automatics.

0: 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Next, I make them equal.
1: In the past, humans created. In the present, they are controlled. In the future, they will be automatics.

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Now you can be the DJ with SDF Open Mic. 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

0: 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I'm Audie Cornish.
1: And I'm Melissa Block. Facebook and other social networks have transformed the way we interact online, but using computers to share information and meet friends predates the 21st century. 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
2: Before Facebook, before MySpace, even before Al Gore, there was an internet. The 1980s internet, when users still connected through phone lines and communicated through simple lines of text. It may sound outdated, but today, that version of the internet is still very much alive.
3: How do you pronounce your name?
4: I always type it, so there's never really any need to pronounce it, but I guess Bullywiff, that's how you might say it.
2: Bullywiff is this guy's handle, his screen name. Offline, he's Pat McNamee King, a 23-year-old college student in Concord, New Hampshire.
3: So we're near your parents' basement?
4: Yeah, I'm connected to the internet through an Ethernet cable I pulled down through the ceiling. There's a big piece of exposed communication stuff, bunch of telephone cable wires. It's dark in here. Just storage, bunch of stuff.
2: Perched over a small laptop, Pat/Bullywiff logs into an online community called SDF. It's sort of like Facebook, Gmail, and a gaming site all rolled into one. But there aren't videos or pictures or even ads on the screen.
4: This is a lot more elegant, I think. This is just text. There's no mouse. It's just all in a command line. Using a mouse and having windows and dragging stuff around it's distracting.
2: This is the internet for people that actually understand how the internet works. Instead of websites, users are accessing a shared operating system. They can chat, email, and post within the system, but only by typing in commands. SDF has been around since 1987 and currently has about 30,000 members. But at one time, this type of computing was the internet.
5: They were extremely popular. They were like the alternative to AOL and CompuServe back in the early days. But nowadays, they're, very, very obscure.
2: Rob Fleischman is a computer scientist and internet expert. He says that at one time, porn and pirated materials were commonly shared on these systems.
5: These little areas of the internet that are not particularly popular are great places for nefarious characters.
2: Most of that business has migrated onto the mainstream web, along with all the legal activities, too. SDF is now really just a hangout for computer hobbyists. Back in the 80s, when users still had to use landline telephones to connect, they would usually only communicate with other computers that had a local number. Nobody wanted to pay long-distance charges. And because other users were in your area code, it was common for them to get together in person. Online friends actually became real friends. Today, users from around the globe are on SDF, but they still do occasionally meet up in person.
4: I think that would be really cool. I haven't come across anyone in Concord, New Hampshire. If I did, I'd love to meet up with them.
2: For now, Pat McNamee King is satisfied just surfing around on SDF. Rob Fleischman told me that this type of computing will never totally fade away. There will always be users that are willing to trade the bells and whistles of a website for the hard elegance of code. But because SDF requires some serious computer know-how, it will likely stay limited to the internet's basement. For NPR News, I'm Todd Bookman in Concord, New Hampshire.

Greetings, ladies and gentlemen. 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

0: 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I do a show here on the non-radio called Objects and Mirrors every Tuesday at 0100 hours UTC, very much in the style of what I used to do as a college radio DJ. A lot of rock, some jazz, some soul, some classic alternative, whatever I feel like. 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

This is Sturg, your glorious leader. Hold on. It's not Thursday. 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

0: This is a Banana Republic at 2300 hours. On a Saturday, we will be talking to people on the airwaves, just like in the old days on the Robben Island. If you want to listen in, you'd better tune in on time. Otherwise, I will be on the beach breaking rocks.
1: You guys hear me? This are the Banana Republic. We's gonna be talking to yous at 2300 hours on Saturdays. And just remember, rules is rules. If you're not listening, I'm going to be taking you to the Robben Island, and yous also gonna have to be breaking the rocks up on the beach. Yummy? Yeah,

0: This is the Gordon Mudrug. From the S to the D to the F, I am the original SDF gangster. I'm a damn good cyber cheddar. And I like to go online. I'm a damn good cyber cheddar. I'm online all the time. When I go into the room, everybody lives. Cause I'm a damn good cyber cheddar. And I never aim to please. When I ask you for your wares, I say it like wares. Cause I'm a damn good cyber cheddar. And I keeps asking for the wares. When I post on your news group, I end in the flames. Cause I'm a damn good cyber cheddar. And claim a claim to the flames. I'm a damn good cyber cheddar. And I like to go online. I'm a damn good cyber cheddar. I'm online all the time. I'm a damn good. I'm a damn good. I'm a damn good. I'm a damn good. I'm a damn. I'm a damn. I'm a damn good cyber cheddar. And I hope you like my plan.
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0: Science Report presents Piano Tuning and Micro Worlds. Sound as though that piano is in tune? Well, it probably is, according to 20th century standards. The tuning of each key is equidistant in terms of tone from the key before and after. But during the 18th century, pianos were tuned differently. Dr. Owen Jorgensen of Michigan State University's School of Music tells how past pianists would feel about today's tuning methods.
1: It's very possible that the musicians would have considered the piano to be out of tune, or at least crudely tuned. Maybe not totally or intolerably out of tune or anything to that extent, but certainly not refined to the degree that they were used to.
0: Today's tuning is called equal temperament. Two centuries ago, not all keys on a piano were the same tone from octave to octave. This gave chords from harpsichords and pianos a different tone. Some of the world's great composers, in fact, wrote with that kind of tone in view. Today, most musicians hardly realize that these instruments can have a different form of tuning.
1: In today's music world, there are very few musicians who are aware that the tuning of the 18th century was different. Mostly, the people that are beginning to become aware of this are harpsichordists and some early 40 pianists.
0: Old-world tuning is termed well-tempered. Today's tuning style, called equal temperament, evolved to fit the tone and color of more modern 19th and 20th century music. But if more contemporary music sounds harsh in old-style tuning, how does early music sound on today's pianos? Answers Dr. Jorgensen.
1: Music that was written for the old tuning and played in the modern temperament called equal temperament just simply lacks color. And the reason is that all of the tones are spaced exactly equally apart from each other. That would be very similar to looking at a painting reproduced in black and white.
0: Peering into minuscule worlds has always been an ambition of scientists. The first optical microscopes enabled researchers to see microorganisms. Today, technology has developed so that we are able to get a glimpse of molecules, and possibly in time to come, the very atoms of which molecules are made. The instrument that accomplishes this feat is called the transmission electron microscope, and physicist Murray Gibson of AT&T Bell Labs explains the basis for its capabilities.
2: A transmission electron microscope relies on very high energy electrons, which have sufficient energy to penetrate through a very thin sample of material and form an image which is very much like the image formed by an ordinary optical microscope.
0: Resolution is the key factor in viewing smaller worlds. Basically, no energy can delineate something smaller than its own wavelength. The smaller the wavelength, the higher the ability to distinguish smaller features. The illumination behind the transmission electron microscope comes from electrons. Dr. Gibson sums up the relation of resolution and wavelength.
2: Well, the advantage to electron microscopes as far as resolution is concerned is the wavelength. The ultimate resolution of any optical instrument, be it electron optics or X-rays or light, the familiar light microscope, is given by the wavelength of the radiation that is used to form the image.
0: A transmission electron microscope is able to magnify objects millions of times. On this scale, a baseball would appear as large as the Earth. Yet improvements for this hardware, which can already see large molecules, are in the offing. Brighter electron sources will help. So will better optical systems that take over where the electron beam leaves off. Yet one more benefit will come from a vibration-free environment, explains Dr. Gibson.
2: When you take a picture of a material, if there's any vibration, that vibration will blur the image and make it useless. And at the moment, we're at the level that motions that correspond to speeds of only 1 foot per century are sufficient to blur the pictures that we're taking.
0: This has been Science Report, presented by the American Institute of Physics. Scientists exploring the universe we live in, researching today for the world of tomorrow.

directed by Charles D. Livingston and edited by Fran Stryker. The part of the Lone Ranger is played by Grace Beamer.

0: I'll see.
1: A fiery horse with the speed of light, a cloud of dust, and a hearty Hi-Yo Silver, the Lone Ranger.

0: his faithful Indian companion, Tonto, the daring and resourceful masked rider of the plains led the fight for law and order in the early western United States. Nowhere in the pages of history can one find a greater champion of justice. Return with us now to those thrilling days of yesteryear. From out of the past come the thundering hoofbeats of the great horse, Silver. The Lone Ranger rides again.
1: Oh, Silver! Let's go, big fellow! Hail, Silver! Hail!
0: Sheriff Judd Pender sat at his desk in his office and looked across at the slim figure of his 22-year-old son, Jack. The young man shifted uneasily under the steady gaze of his father. Then he blurted out hurriedly,
2: "Look, Dad, I don't want to be a deputy. You keep saying you want me to be a lawman like you, but, well, I don't plan to be one. I reckon I'm just not cut out for it."
3: "By thunder, I never thought a son of mine would turn out to be like you. I've taught you to ride and shoot as well as most any other hombre, hoping that someday you'd follow in my footsteps."
2: "Dad, I don't like the idea of hunting other hombres like you'd hunt coyotes or wolves. I just want to mind my own business, maybe own a ranch someday and settle down with a family."
3: "Nothing prevents a sheriff from owning a ranch, son."
2: "Yeah, but I wouldn't want to get married and then have my wife worrying all the time. Like I've watched Mom worry over you every time you want to trail some lawbreaker."
3: "Women are going to worry about the men, folks, no matter what. And as for what you said about hunting other hombres like they were coyotes or wolves, well, let me tell you, lots of humans are far worse than prowling animals. That's something I reckon you still have to learn."
2: "No, it's no use, Dad. I've been offered a job as a line rider at the Bar K spread, and I'm going out there tomorrow and take it. I'm sorry I can't see things your way, Dad, but I just don't want to be a manhunter."
3: "Well, that's that. Somebody has to keep law and order, or the hombres you refuse to hunt will make it so tough that neither you nor anybody else will be able to ever have any ranching. Well, I'm going to get some coffee. Someday, son, maybe you'll feel different about being a lawman. Meantime, go ahead and be a nursemaid to the Bar K Longhorns if you have a mind to."
0: In the days that followed, the territory was overrun by an outlaw gang, headed by a vicious leader, Juan Revilla. Juan's reputation had preceded him.
4: "Revilla is wanted for murder in Arizona."
5: "Yeah, they say he's pretty tough.
4: He and his gang are getting bolder, too."
0: Juan had been the topic of conversation in the cafe in Red Bank for a couple of weeks. An express stage had been held up and the driver killed. The bank in town had been robbed in broad daylight, and cattle were being rustled from nearby ranches. Sheriff Judd Pender, weary from lack of sleep, sat at breakfast one morning. His wife was saying,
6: "Judd, why don't you rest today? You and the posse have been on the go for 2 weeks."
3: "Lucy, it's my job to keep going until Juan Revere and his gang are behind bars. They continue to get away with their crimes, other outlaws will consider this territory easy picking. Move in."
6: "Revere is a dangerous man, Judd."
3: "All the more reason why he has to be caught."
6: "But I worry about you when you're out after him. Well, something might happen to you and..."
3: "Sure. Something might happen right here, too. I might fall down some steps and break my neck. It's that infernal worrying of yours, Lucy, that's turned my boy against being a lawman."
6: "Jack is different than you, Judd. The boy's more tender-hearted."
3: "Tender-hearted? Ah! If he wasn't my son and I didn't know better, I'd say he was chicken-hearted. Why, that boy's one of the best shots in the county, yet he refused to be a deputy. Puts in his time riding herd on a lot of moth-eaten cattle. Any lazy drifter could hold a job like that. Well... gotta go and tack up some picture posters on that no-good Revere."
6: "Judd, if you see Jack in town, be sure to tell him to drop in and see me."
3: "Yes, I'll tell him if I see him. I reckon he's got plenty of spare time to sit around and visit while I take out a posse to hunt Juan Revere.
0: Jack did go to town that morning. He stood in the general store waiting, while a stalwart Indian finished purchasing a few supplies at the counter.
7: No, there's not anything more.
8: Then, all right, I reckon everything you asked for is there, ready to go. Hey, what's your name, Indian? I haven't seen you around here before.
7: Me, Tonto. Me not live near. Me have camp with friend in hills for a few days.
8: That comes to $8.50.
7: There your money.
8: $8.50 out of a $10 gold piece.
0: While the storekeeper made change, Jack turned and looked out the window. He could see his father, the sheriff, tacking up a big poster in front of the jail across the street. Even at that distance, Jack could make out the big black letters across the top. Wanted, dead or alive, Juan Revere. Jack was about to turn back to the counter when it happened. As Jack watched for less than a minute, a gang of outlaws had ridden unexpectedly from between the buildings across the street, directing gunfire at the sheriff as they raced onward, disappearing on the trail out of town.
9: Outlaws! They shot Dad!
8: Let's get over there!
9: Come on! Let me through! Let me get through, please!
10: It's the sheriff's son! Revere and his gang did it, Jack. They came from between the buildings there.
9: Dad. Dad, are you hurt bad?
11: Jack. Jack, son. Juan Revere, he did it.
9: Get a doctor, somebody, quick.
11: No. Oh, it's no use. I'm done for. My bad son. Unpin it. Give it to me.
9: Yes, Dad. Here it is. Dad, you'll be all right. Say you'll be all right.
11: Bend close, son. There. My badge. I pinned it on you. Promise to wear it till you bring in Revere.
9: Oh, no. Please, Dad.
11: I'm going fast, son. Make me happy if... I knew you'd...
9: All right, Dad. All right, I promise.
11: Good. I knew you'd do it for my sake. Tell your mother I...
9: Dad. Help me get him to a doctor. He's fainted.
7: No. Oh, it's too late. We're doctor.
9: No.
7: Him go to happy hunting ground.
9: No. Dad. Oh, Dad.
0: Tonto left town and went to the camp which he and the Lone Ranger shared in the nearby hills. The Indian told his masked friend what had happened. When he had finished, the Lone Ranger spoke.
12: Tonto, Jack Pender will need help to catch Juan Revere and his gang.
7: Me hear people in town talk. Them say young fella not want be lawman. Him not like hunt men.
12: Oh?
7: Them say sheriff try to make him deputy. But Jack say him not be lawman. Him get job on ranch.
12: I see. Yet he promised his father to wear the sheriff's badge until he caught Revere.
7: Not right.
12: It took courage to make such a promise, since he feels as he does.
7: Not right.
12: I wonder if he'll keep his promise.
7: Well, me not know. Them bury sheriff late today. After that, maybe sheriff's son try catch outlaws.
12: We'll go to town later, Tonto. I'd like to know just what Jack Pender will do.
0: It was sundown when the last bit of dirt was put into place and a crude wooden cross stuck at one end of the sheriff's grave. The silent crowd slowly moved away as Jack led his mother to a buggy in which a neighbor woman was waiting. The two women drove away. Then Jack, alone, walked back and stood beside his father's grave. He stood silently for a moment. Then, falling to his knees, he spoke brokenly.
7: Oh, Dad. Dad, why did you make me promise? I can't go out hunting a human being. I can't.
13: Jack didn't see the two figures who moved from a nearby grove and finally stood behind him. He looked up quickly as he heard the Lone Ranger's voice saying,
12: "Your father was a fine man, Jack. Those he hunted were worse than vicious animals."
7: You're one of Revere's gang. That mask...
12: No, we're not outlaws, Jack. Your father knew us as friends. Todd and I came here to help him. We were too late. But we shall be able to help you, if you want us to.
7: That Indian... He was there when it happened.
13: Isn't that right?
12: We're sorry about your father. Juan Revere is wanted for other killings. He must be caught and punished for his crime.
7: I suppose you like to hunt men and shoot them down?
12: No, Jack. I use my guns only for protection, never to take a life. A good lawman lets the law take its course, even with a man like Revere.
7: But I thought a sheriff...
12: A sheriff, like any other, has the right to take a life, if necessary, to save his own. But wounding an outlaw can be just as effective.
7: Lone Ranger helped catch plenty outlaw. Him never kill anyone.
3: Why, you're the Lone Ranger?
12: That's right.
3: I've heard Dad speak of you.
12: What are you going to do, Jack? I mean about the promise you made to your father.
3: I'll keep my promise if I'm able to count on your help.
12: Of course.
7: We help.
3: I don't know where to start, though. Folks in town know Dad pinned his badge on me and that I made that promise. They'll expect me to do something right away.
12: Jack, I suggest you go back to town and get a posse ready to ride. By that time, Tonto will bring you word from me.
3: What are you going to do?
12: Tonto and I'll pick up the outlaw's trail. The ground is soft and their tracks should show plainly.
7: Moon be plenty bright tonight. We not have to wait till dawn.
3: All right. I'll go back and get the men together like you said.
0: The curtain falls on the first act of our Lone Ranger adventure. Before the next exciting scenes, please permit us to pause for just a few moments.

0: Now to continue. Meantime, in a hideout shack in a secluded hollow, Juan Revia was talking to two of his men, Jess and Sparky.
1: So we have make much excitement in Red Bank, eh, Jess?
2: That's right. I eased into town this afternoon and found out the sheriff died from our bullets.
3: Yeah, and Jess says he heard that before he died, he pinned his badge onto his son's vest and made him promise to track us down.
2: Yeah, that's right. Seems the sheriff's son don't like to hunt humans, rather outlaws, but he promised to try to find us anyhow.
1: So? That is most interesting, no? We ought to be hunted by a young hombre who was afraid of outlaws.
2: I'm not so sure about that. What I heard at the cafe, he just don't like to hunt humans. His old man tried to get him to be a lawman, but he took a job on a ranch instead.
1: Perhaps that sheriff's son will give up the idea of hunting for Juan Revilla, no?
2: Everybody thinks he'll try to keep his promise, Juan. He sure isn't anybody to be afraid of.
1: Afraid? Senor Jess, I have yet to meet the hombre I'd be afraid of.
3: Yeah, practically every lawman in the territory is afraid to tackle Juan Revilla. It's funny to think of that sheriff's son fixing to come after you.
1: It will not be so funny for him, Senor Sparky. The people in Red Bank must learn a lesson, no?
2: What do you mean?
1: Killing the sheriff has not been enough. We shall show them once and for all that we mean business.
3: How are you going to do that, Juan?
1: In the morning, we shall again ride into town. I shall put a bullet in the young hombre who has made the promise. Then they may put him to rest with his father.
0: The Lone Ranger and Tonto picked up the trail of Juan Revilla and his men in town and followed it for some distance. Finally, they lost the trail in a stream. It was some time before they were able to pick it up again. When they were certain they had found it, they stopped for a moment.
4: What's going on?
5: Tonto, I'm sure I'll be able to follow the trail from here. I'll take my time so that you'll have a chance to go back to town and bring Jack and his posse.
4: Me take shortcut to town. Bring posse to this place. Then we pick up your trail.
5: I'll leave a clear trail. Get them here as soon as possible.
4: All right. Not take long. Adios, Kimasabi.
5: Adios.
4: Get them up, scouts.
5: Come on, sir.
0: Though the moon was bright, the Lone Ranger took quite some time in following the trail from the stream. After passing some big boulders off to one side, the masked man reached a point from which he could see into the hollow. He pulled to a halt momentarily.
5: Steady enough.
0: Since the slight breeze was blowing from the trail toward the big boulders, the great horse Silver hadn't caught the scent that would have caused him to warn his master. Consequently, the Lone Ranger was unprepared for what immediately happened. A voice called out from behind the boulders.
6: Reach, mister. We got you covered.
7: Let him be quicker, we'll
5: tell you. Two of them. I'm reaching.
6: Get up there.
8: Well, what do you know? A masked owlhoot.
9: Yeah, reckon Juan will be glad to meet him.
8: Maybe we should plug him and be done with it.
0: The two outlaws had pulled to a stop alongside the masked man, one on each side. The Lone Ranger realized he must act quickly. With his knees, he passed a signal to the intelligent stallion Silver. The Lone Ranger felt the great horse tense in readiness. Then the masked man suddenly called out,
5: "Now, Silver!"
0: Silver immediately reared and whirled. His sudden action frightened the two outlaws' horses so that they bolted.
8: Hey, look out! Oh!
0: One of the outlaws fell from his saddle, striking his head on a rock. When the other gained control of his horse and swung around, he found himself facing the Lone Ranger's guns.
8: Oh, hold there!
5: Drop your gun and reach!
8: You tricked us! I've dropped my gun.
5: Easy, steady, big fella. I'll take that gun. Now get off your horse. Hurry!
8: What are you gonna do?
5: You and your partner are ready to kill me. I'll be more lenient with you. Your friend seems to have been knocked out. Now this will take care of you.
0: After knocking out the remaining outlaw, the Lone Ranger quickly tied and gagged both of them and put them behind the boulders. Leaving Silver and the other two horses ground-hitched in a nearby grove, he cautiously made his way on foot toward the shack. In the shack, Juan Revilla was passing the time in a card game with his other two men, Jess and Sparky. Finally, he set the cards aside and spoke.
1: Enough of this card game, senors. It is time for one of you to relieve one of the others who's guarding the trail.
2: I'll do it, Juan. In fact, I'll tell both of them to come back. No need for two, as far as I can see.
1: Perhaps you're right, Jess.
2: The moon sure is bright tonight.
0: The outlaw Jess stood in the doorway a moment. Then, instead of saying more or leaving, he closed the door and walked back to the table.
1: Why have you not gone, amigo?
2: Quiet. Keep your voices down.
10: What's eating you?
2: The moonlight is coming from behind the shack. I opened the door just now, saw a man's shadow on the ground. He seems to be standing just around the corner of the shack.
3: Maybe we'd better go out.
1: No, Sparky. That would be risky. I'll continue to sit where I am, facing the door. You stay on your chair, Sparky.
3: All right.
1: You, Jess, walk to the side and sit on the edge of the bunk. We'll have our guns ready. If he comes in, he'll get a surprise.
3: He might pick us off through the window.
1: If he intended to do that, he's already had the chance. Now act natural and be ready.
0: Outside, the Lone Ranger had seen the three men in the shack just before Jess had started out. The masked man had moved forward alongside the building with the intention of reaching the front door when he heard the door open. He flattened himself against the side of the shack and waited tensely. He heard Jess remark about the moonlight and then closed the door. The masked man moved forward. The Lone Ranger went carefully up the porch steps, testing each board. Finally, he stood before the front door. Drawing both guns, he raised one foot, then brought his boot crashing heavily against the latch, and the door swung inward with a bang.
5: Reach, all of you!
1: Don't shoot, Señor. Three guns cover you.
0: The Lone Ranger immediately saw that Juan spoke the truth. Juan and Sparky at the table before him held guns, and Jess off to the side on a bunk covered him. The situation was tense. For a quiet moment, no one spoke or moved. The masked man realized he'd been expected, that he had walked into a trap. Though with quick shooting he might get one or even two of the men, he knew he had no chance to get all three without taking a bullet himself. Juan Revilla broke the tense silence.
1: We could have killed you as you came in, Señor.
5: Then why didn't you? I might have come in shooting.
1: You could have shot us through the window without risk to yourself. I knew if you came in, you'd hold your fire.
3: Make him drop his guns, Juan. Then we'll unmask him and find out who he is.
1: I know who this masked hombre is. Once I saw him in action in Arizona when he broke up a gang I had joined. He rides with the law.
2: Masked lawman?
1: Si, Señor Jess. Have you not heard of the Lone Ranger?
3: Holy smoke, I have.
2: Yeah, so have I.
1: Drop your gun, Señor. I shall give you the count of three. If you do not drop them, we shall all shoot at once.
0: The Lone Ranger tensed, but continued to hold his guns.
1: One.
0: He knew the three outlaws were experienced gunmen, and that at least one of their bullets would find its mark. Yet he stood firm.
1: Who?
0: The masked man knew that even though he did drop his guns, Juan Revilla meant to kill him, and he decided to go down fighting. He saw Sparky wet his lips nervously as they waited for the fatal third count. But as Juan's mouth opened to give the count, it happened.
1: Oh, get up, I'm shot.
2: The window, look out.
0: As Juan fell wounded, the outlaw Sparky instinctively dropped to the floor and faced the window. Taking advantage of the sudden interruption, the Lone Ranger, with split-second timing, whirled to face the outlaw off to the side. He sidestepped and fired just as Jess squeezed the trigger.
2: No!
0: The outlaw Jess dropped his gun as he grabbed his wounded wrist. Disregarding the bullet hole which had appeared in the brim of his hat, the masked man sprang forward as Jess, in spite of his wound, reached to pick up his gun.
5: I'll take that gun.
2: Get him, Jess.
1: You not shoot.
2: Ow!
5: Thanks, Toto.
4: You all right, Kimasabi?
5: Yes. Those shots through the window were just in time.
4: Me not shoot through window. Sheriff's son shoot.
5: Good for him. He must have overcome his dislike for shooting at men.
6: I'm glad we got here in time, mister.
7: When I looked in the window and saw what was about to happen, I knew then that Dad was right when he said lots of humans are far worse than prowling animals. But like you, I didn't shoot to kill.
5: I think you'll fill your father's shoes well, Jack. That one over there is Juan Revilla.
10: Man alive, I never thought we'd catch a Revilla in this man.
7: I thought there'd be more than three.
5: You'll find two more tied and gagged behind the boulders back along the trail.
7: Let's get them back to town, men, and have their wounds tended to as soon as possible.
10: You're going to hang anyhow. Why the hurry?
5: I agree with Jack.
7: We've done our duty. Now we'll get them to a doctor and let the law take its course. All right, let's get going, men.
0: Later, after the outlaws had been doctored and put in jail, Jack, with a Lone Ranger, Tonto, and a deputy, rode to his mother's home.
5: Easy,
4: brother.
11: Jack! Oh, Jack, I've been so worried.
7: Nah, there's nothing to worry about, Mom.
11: That man, he's wearing a mask. Is he one of the...
7: No, he's not an outlaw. He's a friend of mine. And he was a friend of Dad's, too.
5: Jack makes a fine lawman, Mrs. Pender. His father would be proud of him.
10: That's right.
11: Oh, dear, I'm afraid if you go hunting that awful outlaw gang...
7: We did go, Mom. And we caught the lot of them, including one Revere.
11: You mean it's all over?
10: Yep, they're in jail. And in mighty bad shape, too.
11: Oh, thank heaven. Now that you've kept your promise, son, you'll be able to turn in that badge and let someone else take over.
10: But all the men say they want Jack to continue as sheriff, Mrs. Pender.
5: I think that's a fine idea. What do you say, Jack?
7: Well, I...
5: You not only did your duty and did it well, but you brought in Juan Revere without killing him. You saved my life when you wounded him through that window.
7: I knew it had to be done.
5: That's just it, Jack. It has to be done. And such things will always have to be done. As long as men like Revere roam the far west. I think you make a first-rate sheriff, Jack.
7: Well, thanks. I'll do my best, sir.
11: Well, that's the way your father wanted it, so I guess it'll have to be.
5: I'm sure Jack can take care of himself, Mrs. Pender. Well, Tonto and I must leave now. We're taking the trail to Austin. I know you didn't want to be sheriff, Jack, but now that you are, I'm sure we'll always be proud of you. Come along, Tonto. Adios.
10: Adios.
7: Goodbye, mister. If he hadn't come along, I don't know how things would have turned out.
10: Well, it was lucky for all of us that he did show up, Jack. It proved that we have another good sheriff in Red Bank.
11: My boy, a sheriff, just like his father before him. Maybe I'll worry a lot, son, but I must say I'm proud of you, too.
7: Thanks, Mom.
11: Tell me, son, about that masked man. Just who is he?
7: He's a man who sure knows human nature, Mom. Believe me, he straightened me out in a big hurry. You see, he's the Lone Ranger.

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0: fiery horse with the speed of light, a cloud of dust, and a hearty high-o silver, the Lone Ranger. Before this exciting adventure, a word from our sponsor. 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Sometimes you just don't realize what a good buddy one of your friends is until he's away for a while. Maybe he's home from school with a cold or something. You look at his empty desk in class and, gee, you really miss him. Well, here's something real nice you can do for him. Take over a big, cheery Betty Crocker yellow cake. The kind that says, hurry back soon, we think you're great. A cake like this, of course, just has to be perfect. And you can be sure it will be when it's made with Betty Crocker's yellow cake mix. Your mom will love to bake it. Or you can be a chef and bake it yourself. Any guy can turn out a perfect cake with this mix. 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It's guaranteed perfect by Betty Crocker of General Mills, Minneapolis. And wait till he tastes that first slice. Mmm, a real He-Man every crumbs delectable Betty Crocker yellow cake. Bake one. It's fun. With his faithful Indian companion Tonto, the daring and resourceful masked rider of the plains led the fight for law and order in the early western United States. Nowhere in the pages of history can one find a greater champion of justice. Return with us now to those thrilling days of yesteryear. From out of the past come the thundering hoofbeats of the great horse Silver. The Lone Ranger rides again.
1: Come on,

0: the Saturday afternoon stage rolled to a stop in front of the express office, the bar end crew poured out of the cafe to shout their greetings to the driver. But when the door of the stage opened and the dude stepped down, every one of the cowboys lost their voice. For a full minute, they stared at his clothes, at his gray top hat, at his gray suit with the flowered waistcoat, at his patent leather shoes. It was Mike Gary, the foreman, who broke the silence.
1: Yippee! Look who's come to town! It's Bo Brummel himself. Looks like he stepped right out of a ballroom, don't he, eh? Why, boys, I'll bet you he's come here to teach us how to dance. How about that?
2: Sure.
1: All he needs is a little music. All right, lift up your heels and caper, Bo. I said dance.
0: The bullets kicked up the dust at the dude's feet, but instead of obeying Mike's command, he took off his hat and coat and threw them on the ground.
3: If you're any kind of a man instead of the braggart and bully I think you are, you'll drop those guns and settle this with your fists.
1: Well, now, maybe I've got me a wildcat by the tail.
3: I'm calling you a coward.
1: Here's my gun belt, Kino.
4: Kino, Mike.
1: The young ones ask for it. Let's go.
0: It was a good fight while it lasted. The dude was young and strong, and he knew how to handle his fists. But there was power in Mike's punches that couldn't be denied. He finally connected with a solid right to the jaw, and the dude dropped to the ground. Just then, Steve Farnsworth, the lawyer, pushed his way through the crowd.
5: Well, Mike, you really done it this time. That's Stafford Norris, old Ben Norris's nephew, who inherited the ranch when old Ben died. You knew he'd be coming out here to take over after he finished college. I told
1: you... Why didn't you tell us he'd be arriving today?
5: Because he didn't let me know.
1: Leap and cactus, Steve. I've knocked out my boss.
5: Yes.
1: What do I do now?
5: Pick him up and carry him down to my house. After that, you'd better start looking for another job.
0: It was not until a month later that Mike left the bar inn, however. And by that time, the foreman had begun to hope Staff Norris meant to forget their first meeting. But one day, Staff called him into the office at the ranch and said...
6: Mike, I've decided to let you go.
1: That's so?
6: Yes, and I want to be perfectly honest with you. I didn't like the way you acted that first day.
1: And neither did I.
6: But that isn't the main reason for letting you go. I've been investigating the way different ranches are run in the valley, and your methods don't measure up to standard.
1: Whose standard?
6: The Flying W's. And what does that mean?
1: Nothing.
6: You don't like Rex Walton, do you?
1: No.
6: He makes a lot of money.
1: Is it by raising cattle or stealing it?
6: You can save it, Mike, if it has anything to do with Walton. He's my friend, and he's promised to help me reorganize this outfit.
1: The first step being to get rid of me.
6: Yes.
1: Well, boss, the boys have had an idea you might not be keeping me on. There's five of them. Kino, Shorty, Pete, Roof, Memphis. They'll want to be moving on when I do.
6: So. This doesn't surprise me. Rex told me they'd be leaving if you did. Send them in, I'll pay them off. And here's your money, Mike. I've added an extra 6 months in lieu of notice.
1: No, thanks, boss. My time is all I want. You better keep the extra money. If you're going to take up with all Walton's fancy ideas, you'll need it. And I wouldn't count too much on his friendship.
0: Another month passed. The Lone Ranger and Tonto, traveling south, camped in the hills above Hundred Mile Valley one night. Old Ben Norris had been a friend, and they were interested in how his nephew was making out. So after eating, they rode down to the Bar End Range on a tour of inspection. What they saw wasn't encouraging.
7: That's the second stretch of fence we've seen that needs repairing.
8: Ah.
7: Not half the cattle there were when old Ben was alive.
8: Maybe young fella sell them.
7: Plenty of grass. No reason to cut the herd so drastically. I wonder if young Norris is selling out.
8: Him make big mistake, do that. Bar End, fine ranch.
7: He's an easterner, though. Why don't you take a ride down to the bunkhouse? You know Mike Gary. Have a talk with him, find out what's going on.
8: And that good idea.
7: Or better still, bring him up to the camp. I'd like a talk with him myself.
8: Me find him. Get him up, scout.
7: Come on, Silver.
0: Tonto learned that Mike was no longer with the Bar Inn, and he found him in town lounging on the hotel veranda. The ex-foreman welcomed Tonto and his invitation to visit the Lone Ranger's camp. He rode into the hills with him, and the three men sat around the campfire until nearly morning, as Mike described the events of the past few months.
7: So, after he got rid of me and Keno and the others left with me, the youngster took on some new hands. Men that Walton recommended. They're a mangy crew.
2: We noticed the fences weren't in very good repair. But what about the cattle? There are so few of them.
7: Rustlers?
2: You're sure?
7: I've seen the signs. 50 head one time, 100 head another. They're stealing the youngster blind.
2: Who is? Any idea?
7: I say it's Walton.
2: Have you tracked any of the cattle to the Flying W range?
7: No, the tracks all lead to the south, the Badlands. No following a trail through them.
2: Mike, in spite of the fact that you don't work for the Bar Inn anymore, you still seem to be interested in the ranch. Why?
7: Well, I worked there a long time.
2: Any other reason?
7: I like the boy. I can't help feeling that what's happened is all my fault. We hadn't started out all wrong, and I'm to blame for that. He wouldn't have got so thick with Walton.
2: Where are Keno and Shorty and your other old hands?
7: Yeah, they're around.
2: Working?
7: Not regular.
2: Why haven't you taken another job?
7: I don't know.
2: Why don't you and your old hands get together and stop this rustling?
7: Staff wouldn't
2: have to know anything about it. Get your men together and bring them up here. Tonto and I'll help. We could guard the Bar Inn ranch as it's never been guarded before.
7: Hey, why don't we do that? I have money. I can buy grub for everybody.
2: You won't have to worry about that.
7: Sure. That's what we all want to do. Save the ranch. Give the youngster a break. Get the goods on Walton. But it'd be better if we made our camp in one of the canyons on the south side of the valley.
2: If that's where the rustlers have been working.
7: Yeah, it is. Catch them red-handed. Ventilate their ornery hides. Why should I be lazing around that hotel veranda when there's work to be done? It's a great idea.
2: We'll pick a new campsite tonight.
7: And I'll round up the boys the first thing in the morning. When I explain to them who you and Tonto are and that you'll be riding with us, there'll be no holding them.
0: The rangeland faded into badlands all along the southern end of the valley, and beyond the badlands were the 100-mile mountains, cut by hundreds of canyons. It was in one of these that the Lone Ranger made his next camp. And the following night, Mike and all the old hands from the Bar Inn gathered around the campfire. The men were glad to be together again, but their eager talk was cut short by Tonto.
4: Oshkan, open her! Oh, Tai, Kimotabi!
9: Tai!
4: Men drive cattle south from Bar Inn range.
7: You hear that, your sidewinders into your saddles.
2: Easy, said the big fella. How many men, Tonto? How many head of cattle?
4: Only two men, maybe 20, 30 head of cattle. There's plenty of time stopping before them cross Badlands.
7: Follow the masked man and the Indian.
4: On fingers!
0: With the Lone Ranger and Tonto riding ahead, the cowboys swept out of the canyon and across the Badlands to intercept the rustlers. When the two men who were driving the herd saw the determined band bearing down on them, they tried to escape, but the Lone Ranger and Tonto easily cut off their retreat. A few shots were exchanged, but the rustlers had no desire for a gunfight with the odds against them. They drew rein and raised their hands.
10: All right, you got us.
0: Mike recognized the men.
7: It's Jones and Shannon.
2: Who are they?
7: Two of the new Bar Inn hands. The boss gives them a job and they pay him back by driving off his steers. Where's all the cattle you've stolen during the past month, Jones?
11: We never drove the cattle past Boulder Creek.
2: You left them there?
11: Yeah.
7: For some more of Walton's coyotes to pick up, huh?
11: Who said anything about Walton?
7: I did. The boss pays your wages, but you take your orders from Walton. What do we do now, mister?
2: We'll hold these two men prisoners for the time being.
7: What about the steers?
2: We'll drive them onto Boulder Creek and leave them there.
7: Huh?
2: We want to find out where the rest of the cattle have gone. As Tonto says, there are any number of valleys and canyons and mountains where they could be pastured. It would take us days to locate the right one. It will be simpler to let this herd lead us there.
7: I get it. Leave them at Boulder Creek. Wait until Walton's men show up and then drive them on. Follow them.
2: It could be that easy. These men should be taken to our camp.
7: Yeah, that's your job, Keno. Tie them up good and leave them there.
12: Right away, Mike.
7: As for the rest of you, get those steers moving pronto.
13: Come on.

0: We'll continue our Lone Ranger adventure in just a moment.
1: When Bill's at bat, the kids all shout, "You can't strike that slugger out." He gets a hit because he knows he's got go power from Cheerios. Yes, he's got go power.
2: There he goes.
1: He's feeling his Cheerios, Cheerios, Cheerios.
3: 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Then you'll hear people say,
1: "He's feeling his Cheerios."
0: Now to continue. The herd was driven to Boulder Creek, and Tonto was left behind to watch it from the cover of a small woods above the creek. The Lone Ranger and the others returned to their camp to get some sleep. The following morning, when Staff Norris discovered that two of his hands and more of his cattle were missing, he rode over to the Flying W. Rex Walton saw him coming and welcomed him from the veranda of the huge ranch house.
4: Oh, boys.
5: Good morning, Staff.
4: It isn't a good morning for me.
5: Now, before you decide that, come on in and have a cup of coffee with me. Or perhaps breakfast. I haven't finished mine. Have you had yours?
4: Yes. I'll have another cup of coffee.
5: I've been thinking about the situation at the bar inn.
4: So have I. We lost another 25 or 30 head last night.
5: Yeah, it's too bad.
4: Not only that, but Jones and Shannon went with them.
5: What?
4: Yeah.
5: Here, sit down. I'll pour the coffee.
4: Yes, Jones and Shannon, they're gone.
5: Staff, I've decided to make you an offer for the bar inn.
4: I was a fool to think I could run the ranch myself, even with your help. I was wrong to fire Mike and take on new hands who had no interest in the place. I was all wrong. But it isn't too late to do something about it.
5: Such as?
4: Go to Mike and ask him to come back.
5: You do that after the way he's been laughing at you?
4: I deserve to be laughed at.
5: Nah, don't be hasty. You're worried because... Oh, excuse me, Staff. One of my men just rode up. Got to have a little talk with him.
4: I'll be getting
5: on. No, wait here. I haven't finished. I'll be right back.
6: Hello, boss.
5: Why are you here?
6: I wanted to tell you we got all the steers we can handle in that valley, boss. Over 1,000 head. If you're going to run off any more of the buy-in stock, we'll have to find another place for them. And that means more men. Well, not many. 2 or 3. Now, there's a valley to the west almost as well hidden as the one we...
5: We're not running off any more stock.
6: Oh? You made a deal with young Norris? He's going to sell?
5: No.
6: But I thought...
5: He's going to bring Mike Gary back.
6: Oh, not so good.
5: Stubborn young fool. He doesn't have sense enough to quit. Wait a minute. I have an idea. I'll take him to the valley.
6: Boss!
5: He'll never leave it alive. And my story to the sheriff will be simple. Outlaw surprised us. Norris was shot. That's all. With him out of the way, I'll get the bar in cheap.
0: As Rex Walton was persuading Staff Norris to search the mountains for the Rustler's headquarters, Tonto rode into the Lone Ranger's camp.
7: Oh, Scott, hold fire. Easy, Scott. Easy, fella.
8: Well, Tonto, what'd you see?
7: Many cattle. Maybe 1,000 head. Thousand. Maybe more.
8: Far end stock.
7: Me think so, but it's too far to see Brand.
8: Yeah, they have to be. Can we get the sheriff and take him there, mister?
9: I don't think we need the sheriff.
10: Of course not.
9: But we may need more men. How about it, Tonto?
7: There are not many there.
10: Let's go.
7: It better we wait till dark. Take guard by surprise. It's easy. High ridge all round valley. There's no escape.
8: You sure you can lead us back there at night?
7: Tonto, no way.
9: Then we'll ride as soon as it gets dark.
0: After midnight, when the Lone Ranger, Tonto, and the Bar End cowboys reached the ridge that circled the secret valley, there was a full moon, and they could see the great herd of cattle down below. In the middle of the valley, there were men seated around a campfire and horses grazing nearby. Tonto pointed to a narrow opening at one end.
7: There, pass.
9: If we can surprise the guard, the rest should be easy. Mike, once we're inside the valley, we'll split up. Keep to the shadows on either side until we're opposite the campfire. Then we'll close in.
10: Good idea. Don't look to be more than 10 of them.
11: A couple of more riding toward the fire.
10: Even so. Should we get started?
9: Just a moment. I want to look at those two men who just rode up through the binoculars.
10: The big one looks like Walton.
11: Hey, that'd be luck if we could round him up with his hired hands.
9: Let's see. Yes, it is Walton. He's holding a gun on the other man. Here, take the glasses, Mike.
10: Yeah, sure.
9: I've never seen young Norris, but from the way you've described
10: it is. It's the boss.
11: Walton's holding a gun on him?
10: Yeah. We gotta get down there fast, mister.
12: Look, as they watched the men around the campfire, they saw young Norris suddenly wheel his horse and ride hard toward the steep slope directly below them.
10: He's trying to get away. If only those coyotes were in range.
11: He's riding in the right direction.
9: Perhaps he thinks he can climb this slope.
10: Maybe. They'll pick him off easy.
9: There's plenty of cover. If he were armed, he could stand them off.
10: Look, he's been hit.
11: No, he just jumped off his horse.
10: He's been hit, I tell you.
11: He's starting up the slope, isn't he?
9: Mike.
10: Yeah?
9: You and Toto and the others get down to the entrance of the pass. Easy, steady, big fella. Take Silver with you, Toto.
13: And what you do, Kemosabe?
9: I'm climbing down to meet Norris. Hurry.
13: All right, come on. Get him up, Scout. Come, Silver.
0: As the Lone Ranger started down the steep slope, he caught a glimpse of young Norris dodging from rock to rock as he climbed toward the top. A few seconds later, he had reached the young rancher's side.
14: Shoot. Get it over with.
9: I'll shoot, but not at you.
0: The Lone Ranger opened fire at the outlaws climbing the slope. Surprised, they dove for whatever cover they could find. And for a moment, the hillside was silent.
14: Your mask. Aren't you one of them?
9: No, I was a friend of your uncle's. How do you happen to be here?
14: Walton persuaded me he could find the rustler's camp. Oh.
9: You've been hit?
14: A couple of times.
9: I'll see what I can do for you when I get the chance. Right now, I must make Walton's men keep their distance.
14: They're coming after us?
9: That one isn't.
14: You better get out of here while you can. I can't move. It's only a question of time before...
9: Wait, there's Walton.
14: Did you get him?
9: Caught him in the arm.
14: Did you hear what I said? Better forget about me and make a getaway.
9: Neither I nor your other friends are forgetting you, Norris.
14: My other friends... Around here?
9: Mike Gary and the men who used to work for you.
14: What's happening? Are they coming after us?
9: Your friends are coming after you. Here, I'll lift you up so you can see.
14: Who are those men riding this way?
9: The Bar Inn crew.
14: The Bar Inn crew? Yes. There's Mike. And look. Look at Walton running for his horse.
9: He won't get away. None of the others will either.
14: They're giving up.
9: Yes. Now we'll see how badly you're hurt.
14: Oh, I feel fine. I feel wonderful. We'll get our cattle back and those crooks will go to jail.
15: Are you all right, boss?
14: I'm fine, foreman.

0: As a result of that night's work, Walton and his men went to jail. And Staff Norris had almost completely recovered from his wounds when the Bar N crew, the old Bar N crew, drove their herd down from the hills to the home range. Staff watched them with one hand resting on Mike's shoulder.
1: Tired, boss?
2: I could watch this all day.
1: The masked man said you should take it easy.
2: Whatever happened to him, Mike?
1: He was around today.
2: I'd like to have seen him. Thank you.
1: Hey, you don't have to do that. Not him.
2: Oh, perhaps I should have given him a reward.
1: And he doesn't want rewards. Why, say, what with all the excitement, I never told you who he is.
2: He said he was a friend of Uncle Ben's.
1: He's your friend and my friend and the friend of everyone who deserves his friendship. He's the Lone Ranger.

0: with his faithful Indian companion, Toto, the daring and resourceful masked rider of the plains led the fight for law and order in the early western United States. Nowhere in the pages of history can one find a greater champion of justice. Return with us now to those thrilling days of yesteryear. From out of the past come the thundering hoofbeats of the great horse, Silver. The Lone Ranger rides again.
1: Come on, Silver. Let's go, big fellow. Hey, Silver.

0: Dodge McAllister headed a gang of outlaws known as the Alibi Boys. Operating out of Circle City, he and his henchmen had laughed at the law as they robbed and killed at will. Sheriff Matt Harvey knew McAllister was a criminal and had often arrested him.
1: Dodge McAllister, I want you for the murder of two miners on Poker Creek.
2: Sheriff, a half dozen good citizens will testify that my friends and I were right here in Circle City when the miners were killed.
1: They'll have to swear to that in court.
3: In view of the substantial alibi offered by the defendant in this case, the court feels compelled to direct a verdict of not guilty.
0: A few weeks later, the bank at Round Top had been robbed.
4: Help! Bank robbers! Help!
5: They're cutting away!
2: Sheriff, I hear you've been looking for me and my boys. Well, here we are.
1: McAllister, you're all under arrest for the bank holdup. This time I'll put you where you belong. I have two witnesses who will identify you.
2: Yeah, and we have 10 who'll swear we weren't within 50 miles of Rob.
3: Sheriff Harvey, it appears to the court that you have been persecuting Dodge McAllister. Case dismissed.
1: McAllister, I know you and your gang held up the casino in Red Ledge last night. You have an alibi, I reckon.
2: Right you are, Sheriff. I'm the fella who wasn't there.
0: It was several weeks later when Cannonball McKay, the famous woman stage driver, brought six fleet horses and a new Concord coach to a dust-raising stop outside her home.

0: stable in Circle City.
1: Whoa, whoa there, whoa, whoa there.
0: Cannonball was lean and leathery. She wore men's clothing and had her hair tucked up into the crown of a battered Stetson. In her left hand, she carried a coiled black snake whip. From her right shoulder, a sawed-off shotgun hung, barreled down on a looped strap attached to its butt. As she nimbly descended from the driver's box, her husband, who had only one arm, emerged from the stable. She greeted him affectionately.
2: Clem, you old dear, what did you do while I was away on my two-day run?
3: Little enough, darling. I've been worrying about you. Dodge McAllister and his owl hoots are fixing to hold you up.
2: That doesn't surprise me. How'd you find out?
3: A homesteader named Dave Harrison sent word to me.
2: I know Harrison. Last winter, I hauled his wife to a hospital through a blizzard.
3: The gang aims to rob you the first of next month.
2: The first? That's when I always carry the most money betwixt here and Red Ledge.
3: Dodge McAllister knows that. He also knows that your strong box is built into the stage under the back seat.
2: Oh, they can't get away with the box unless they tear the stage apart. And if they do, they'll still need my key or a lot of blasting powder to open it.
3: Oh, that makes it worse for you. They figure to steal the stage and take you with it.
2: Hmm.

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0: Good evening, this is your host, Will. Welcome to Audio Theater, for November 5th, 2021. This evening, on Audio Theater, we present a historical 7-play, from the old-time radio series, American Trail. Tonight's show's titles will be, Dispatch from New York, The Northwest Ordinance, Louisiana Purchase, Lewis and Clark Expedition, Samuel Slater's Machine, The Golden Ocean, and The Magic Wire. These shows' original air dates were not known. Now, we venture on the American Trail, momentarily. Enjoy this evening's presentation.
1: American Trail,

0: The American Trail. Blazed in blood, defended in blood. Chapter 1, Dispatch to New York. 1776.
1: There is no longer room for hope. If we want to be free, we must fight. I repeat, sir, we must fight. An appeal to arms and the God of hosts is all that is left to us.
0: In 1787, almost 9 years later, a stagecoach hurtled along the rough lanes that led from New York to Virginia. Inside the coach sat Tom Farrell, a newspaper reporter from New York City. As he sat there, he planned how he would write the story he would soon send back to his newspaper.
2: Dispatch to the New York Packet. Dateline, March 18, 1787. Your humble servant, being considered by his betters, fit to report the events to occur in Philadelphia in May of this year, and having at his disposal a few weeks to spare, is now taking opportunity to travel by stagecoach to Virginia, there to interview one Patrick Henry, an aggressive opponent of the new American Constitution.
3: Sir, do I have the honor of addressing Mr. Patrick Henry?
4: You do.
3: I'm Tom Farrell, sir, a journalist from New York.
4: New York, eh? Well, I can't blame you for wanting to come to Virginia. Sit down.
3: Thank you, sir.
4: And let me tell you something. I'm not an overly cautious man, so you'd best mind what you ask me and speak up while I pour a glass of cider.
3: Sir, is it true that you oppose the signing of the Constitution?
4: It is.
3: Would you care to say why?
4: Not at all. The 13 American colonies did not wage a bloody war to win their independence from a foreign king in order to calmly surrender that independence to a central government. It's this idea of one central government ruling all 13 states that I oppose.
3: But, sir, Virginia would be represented in the central government.
4: We want independence, not representation. And I'll oppose this Constitution with as much vigor as I oppose the royal crown.
0: The Constitution had not yet been approved or signed. It was still just a piece of paper. And Patrick Henry, in opposing it, was asserting his right as a free man to express his own personal opinion of the most important issue of his day. On the way to Philadelphia, newspaperman Tom Farrell became friendly with one of the delegates who was also traveling to the convention where the Constitution would be debated and signed. Signed, that is, if a sufficient number of delegates approved it.
5: Newspaperman, eh?
3: Yes, sir.
5: Well, what do you think about this Constitution?
3: Well, I don't really know.
5: You don't know. Of course you don't. Nor does anybody else in their right senses.
3: Well, it's pretty much the first time in history that people have been able to assemble and decide for themselves what kind of government they want to live under. You can't deny that.
5: Why do we need any government, eh?
3: Don't you think we do?
5: I'm from Western Pennsylvania. Why should we pay taxes to anyone outside Pennsylvania? Mark my words, there's going to be a stack of trouble in Philadelphia. There'll be blood spilled.
3: There's some being spilled now. Listen.
0: Men who but a few short years ago had fought shoulder to shoulder for independence were now shooting at each other across disputed state lines. Tom Farrell knew that America could not survive unless all the states were united under one central government. A few days later, Tom Farrell sat in one of the crowded taverns of Philadelphia with the delegate who had been his stagecoach companion.
5: Look around, Mr. Farrell. You smell trouble?
3: I was looking at faces.
5: Grim faces, eh? Grim and serious. Not a smiling face here. Keep your eyes on yonder table. See the fellow with one hand touching the hilt of his sword?
6: I'd appreciate it if the gentleman seated opposite me would repeat his previous statement.
7: With extreme pleasure, sir. I'll repeat my statement and my intention, if need be, to defend it with my sword. It is my contention that the southern states have no business joining a union, and that they should be separate and apart from your northern states.
6: Defend yourself!
0: A duel. Tom Farrell, watching the two men, sat there horribly fascinated. Two men slashing at each other with cold steel, fighting to the death over a piece of paper that the founding fathers hoped would bind together 4 million people. night, and Tom Farrell walked alone. He walked until he found himself in the ghostly silence of the Philadelphia waterfront. He wanted to think and to be alone.
8: Good evening to you, sir.
9: Huh? Oh, good evening.
8: A real bit of pleasure seeing a living soul down here.
9: It's like a graveyard.
8: Aye, lad. It's dead all right. Look for yourself. American ships, a good dozen of them lying there idle. Empty a cargo and their timbers are rotting.
9: But why? Why aren't they loading cargo and sailing?
8: You should know that, lad. Foreign countries will have nothing to do with us. In their eyes, we're not a proper nation. They didn't recognize us. Now, what is General Washington going to do about that, sir?
9: I don't know. I wish I did.
8: What about those other fellas? Madison, Monroe, Hamilton, all the rest of them. What are they going to do about American ships lying idle?
0: Yes, what were they going to do, these men who had framed the new Constitution? In early May, Farrell was granted an interview with a very old but a very great man who had seen more of the world than any other living American statesman of his time.
10: So you write for a newspaper, eh, boy?
9: Yes, sir, the New York Packet.
10: Well, I do a little writing myself. Here, let me pour you some tea.
9: Thank you, sir.
10: And make yourself comfortable, Tom.
9: Sir, I was just reflecting. When I'm married and have children, it'll be something for me to talk about. That I sat drinking tea with the great Benjamin Franklin.
10: Oh, you better keep it to yourself. They're calling me an old fool, saying I'm in my second childhood. They say I'm too old and know what I'm doing. Confound me, Tom, I'm not a day over 80.
9: Pardon, sir?
10: Well, let's say 81.
9: You look just fine, Mr. Franklin.
10: I do, don't I? Now look at this new coat of mine, tailored in Paris. First time I've worn it since I came back from Europe.
9: Elegant, sir. Extremely elegant.
10: Well, now you have some questions, I suppose. Fire away.
9: Sir, are you satisfied with the Constitution in its present form? After all, it isn't the way you originally drafted it.
10: No, it isn't. I must confess there are several parts of it that I don't approve. But a document of that sort cannot please everybody. When you assemble a number of men to have the advantage of their combined wisdom, you inevitably assemble with those men all their prejudices, their mistaken opinions, their local interests, and sometimes selfish viewpoints.
9: That's very true, sir.
10: But you know, Tom, it astonishes me to find this Constitution, with all its margins for error, so near to perfection. I believe we can build a fine nation if we follow this charter. And we must. The rest of the world is watching us.
9: Still not everybody seems to want it.
10: No, it has its enemies. But the will of the majority of people must be served. The majority, not the minority, must rule this land of ours.
0: But the will of the majority of the people did not concern the minorities who fought tooth and nail against the American Constitution. Just as today, when wicked groups in America would wreck our way of life. So in those days, there were those who were prepared to use any methods they could find to prevent the Constitution becoming law. And Tom Farrell, sitting in a tavern a few days later, was scared. Scared because all about him were men who plotted the downfall of the United States before they were united. And with him was one of these very men, the delegate he had met on the stagecoach.
11: I've something to tell you, Mr. Farrell.
9: Oh?
11: Well, look who's here and just about to leave. Alexander Hamilton, mixing with the common people. Stop him and ask him what he thinks about the Constitution.
9: Excuse me. Excuse me, Mr. Hamilton.
12: Can I be of help to you?
9: Question, sir, if you don't mind. I'm Farrell of the New York Packet.
12: Ah, yes. What can I do for you, Mr. Farrell?
9: Tell me, sir, do you think you'll get enough votes to make the Constitution law?
12: I don't know. But I know this. If we fail to win support for it, America will again become a colony and be ruled over by an English viceroy. Is there anything else?
9: No, sir, nothing. Thank you, Mr. Hamilton.
11: Well, it's a fine story that fellow Hamilton would have us believe.
9: You were going to tell me something.
11: Oh, listen to me. Me and those who think like me, we found a way to prevent the Constitution from being signed.
9: a way to prevent it.
8: The Constitution cannot be signed until a vote has been taken to approve what it says, you understand?
9: I understand.
8: Now, as you doubtless know, the vote cannot be taken unless, mind you, unless 45 members of the convention are present on the floor.
9: I see. Yes, I think I understand.
8: It's simple. Enough of us intend to stay away from the convention just to make sure there will never be 45 members present. So no vote will ever be taken. The Constitution will have to be tossed out. You look impressed, Mr. Farrell.
7: Here, you, hold on.
9: You mongrel and those like you.
7: What?
9: To oppose the Constitution is your right, but it's not your right to sabotage it. It's not your right to prevent other men from expressing themselves. You're a foul swine, sir. Your place is at the convention, and I'll be one to see you go there.
7: Now, see here, you... Listen! Listen, all of you. We're going to need 45 delegates at the convention. Now, who's with me? Grab every delegate here in this place and drag them to convention hall.
13: You'll not drag me anywhere. You'll not ram this Constitution down our throats.
9: You'll be there.
13: I'd like to see you lay your hands on me, sir. Oh!
9: You'll be there, sir.
0: There were a score of divided opinions in that tavern, but the majority of the men wanted to see the Constitution voted on. And they took hold of the rebel delegates there and dragged them all the way to the convention hall to make sure the required 45 delegates were present, enough to take a vote one way or another. The Constitution faced life or death. For the first time in many long weeks, there was a silence at the convention. And General Washington, the man who had led American troops to victory in the Revolutionary War, faced the assembly.
14: We who are gathered here must now determine by a vote once and for all whether or not this document, called by us the American Constitution, shall decide for this generation and all those to follow a way of life dedicated to individual liberty and the security of all the states. We who have planned it have full knowledge that it may contain mistakes, and we have accordingly left the way open for future generations to rectify any of these mistakes to suit the times in which they live.
0: A few hours later, Tom Farrell wrote the final paragraphs of the story he would send to New York.
9: September 17, 1787. Dateline, Philadelphia. Dispatch to the New York Packet. Your humble servant, having witnessed the conclusion of the events in this city, is able to report that the American Constitution has been approved by a majority of the delegates sent here by the 13 states. All that is now left to do is for the states themselves to ratify and make the Constitution the law of the land. My last impression of it all is the look on General Washington's face. He did not seem to know what was going on about him at the last. He stared straight ahead, and one knew what he wanted. Will this Constitution succeed in uniting this country? Will it prevail?
0: You and I know it did. Oh, not without further warfare and human misery, but it did prevail. We are living proof of it. We who breathe the fresh air of liberty, whose fathers in every generation have stood ready to defend with their blood what we have in this country of ours. And we too stand ready. Aye, ready. And so you have heard the first chapter in the story of the American nation, brought to you by the Ladies Auxiliary to the Veterans of Foreign Wars. Next week, another story to make you proud of this great country of ours as we follow the American Trail.

0: American Trail. Blazed in blood, defended in blood. Chapter 2, The Northwest Ordinance. The Northwest Territory from New York State to the Great Lakes was a vast, almost unexplored wilderness. Reliable maps and data about the Indian tribes were needed. Congress sent out scouts and surveyors to bring this information back. One of these men was Kit Bradley, an Army scout and Indian fighter. In the early part of 1787, Kit arrived in Philadelphia to turn in his report. It was a cold, bleak evening. Kit rode his horse slowly down a narrow side street, looking for a tavern where he could stable his horse and eat a warm meal. Suddenly, something or someone huddled in a dark doorway. He dismounted and slowly walked over to the doorway. It was a girl, he saw. A girl, shivering, frightened, and exhausted.
1: Are you all right, ma'am?
2: Let me alone.
1: Now, don't be scared. I don't mean no harm.
2: Who are you? They sent you to find me.
1: Nobody sent me to find nobody. Now, here, you're trembling. You must be near to frozen.
2: Please let me alone.
1: Ma'am, I reckon you could do with a good meal.

0: feel cozy in this tavern.
1: Yes. I feel warmer now.
0: You had enough to eat?
1: Oh, yes.
0: I reckon we can sit a while here, in front of the fire.
1: Yes. It's nice here.
0: Oh, you look real pretty now, with your blonde curls and your blue eyes, some color in your face.
1: You've been very kind.
0: Anna. Anna, you said your name was.
1: Anna Ostold.
0: You're running away from servitude,
1: oh,
0: aren't you?
1: But...
0: No, don't look scared.
1: No. No, I'm not afraid now.
0: You didn't like the family you were bonded to?
1: They treated me like a slave. I was a slave.
0: You had a roof over your head.
1: A roof is not enough. I will not be treated like a piece of dirt. Am I less than anyone else? Does God think less of me that I should be a slave?
0: Seems to be a lot of people are asking that question these days.
1: Why do you look at me so?
0: You ever hear of the Scioto Valley?
1: No.
0: It's in Ohio. My folks settled there. They're farmers. They came from Massachusetts.
1: I was born on a farm in the old country.
0: Anna?
1: Yes?
0: I have a mind to quit what I'm doing and settle out there in Ohio.
1: Yes?
0: I could get a few acres of land. It's good land, good soil. I'd build me a log cabin on it. Start a farm.
1: Yes?
0: It's big country, Anna. Sometimes it tries to scare you. But a man and his wife, if they had the gumption, could make out.
2: So there it was. The dream of an American frontiersman to take a wife and build a home. But first there was a job to finish. Kit had come to Philadelphia to see one Major General St. Clair.
0: Here's my report, General.
3: Yes, I'm anxious to look it over. Now sit down, Bradley.
0: Thank you, sir.
3: You're looking fit enough.
0: Well, I reckon I still got my scalp.
3: Indians pretty hostile.
0: I'll allow they're not so friendly.
3: Well, what are you planning to do while you're here in the East?
0: Oh, I reckon I got something to attend to.
3: Oh, good. Otherwise, you'd find it pretty dull here.
0: Dull?
3: Bradley, I've never heard so much nobility of purpose in all my born days.
0: How's that, General?
3: Yeah, they're trying to push a bill through Congress. The Northwest Ordinance, they call it. It'll give the settlers in the frontier country the right to local self-government.
0: The right to local self-government?
3: That crackpot. What's his name? Jefferson? He wrote it.
0: Local self-government. That'd really be something.
2: They were strange words in 1787, but they sounded good to Kit Bradley. Then, in July that same year, the Northwest Ordinance was passed. The frontier was officially thrown open to the settlers. In short time, the covered wagon started to roll through Pittsburgh and on into the wilderness. Among the pioneers was Kit Bradley and his wife, Anna.
0: What do you think of America now, Anna?
1: It's so big. It frightens me.
0: You'll get used to it.
1: Kit, I'm free.
0: Oh, you're not so free. You're my wife.
1: Oh, no one can hold me in bondage. The new law says so. It says there can be no slaves in this part of the country. I'm as good as anyone else.
0: I reckon you are.
1: Oh, it's beautiful. It's wonderful.
2: Kit built his log cabin a few miles out of Chillicothe settlement, and from miles around, his neighbors rode over to help him. Men and women, they all pitched in. More and more settlers came. And one day, a visitor dropped in to see Kit, Dr. Edward Tiffin.
4: Well, Kit, we're a fair-sized community now, well above 5,000 male voters. You recall what that means?
0: Why, I reckon it means we're about ready to govern ourselves.
4: According to the Northwest Ordinance, we're entitled to elect our own legislature.
0: That's something, Doctor. That's really something.
4: Well, now, Kit, some of our friends have asked me to go and see the new governor. And, well, let him know we're about ready for self-government. Now, is that all right with you?
0: And when do you figure to leave?
4: Day after tomorrow.
0: You going alone?
4: Oh, I don't mind the trip.
5: I reckon I'll go along. I can get some woman to come and stay with Anna, and she can look after the farm for a few days. A governor, you said? Who is he?
4: General St. Clair.
5: St. Clair?
4: So you see, Governor, we all feel that we've reached the stage where...
3: Well, Dr. Tiffin, I don't think we need to waste valuable time on this sort of discussion.
4: No, I think you're mistaken.
5: I reckon you are too, Governor.
3: Tiffin, let me ask a question.
4: Please do.
3: Well, don't you think you're just making fools of these simple-minded farmers with all this nonsense about self-government?
4: Well, they're entitled to it.
3: You don't pretend to think these ignorant settlers have sense enough to vote intelligently, do you?
4: The law says they may vote any way they choose, intelligently or otherwise.
3: Oh, what kind of idiotic talk is that?
5: Governor, we think a lot of Dr. Tiffin here. I reckon he's our spokesman.
3: I'm all the spokesman you people need, and all you're going to get. I don't want to hear anything more about this Northwest Ordinance. What do you say to that, Dr. Tiffin?
4: Only this, Governor. I don't think you're bigger than the law of the land.
2: It was a bad beginning, and things became worse. Denied the cooperation of the man who had been sent to help them, the settlers were suddenly faced by open hostility from the Indians. Kit Bradley knew that for the moment, politics must be put aside. Survival was now all that mattered. President George Washington ordered Governor St. Clair to take the field against the Indians. St. Clair and his troops were driven back in defeat. American prestige died. The Indians, intoxicated by victory, went on the rampage. One day, just before dawn, Kit Bradley, about to start work on his farm, saw a horseman approaching.
3: Bradley, Kit Bradley, get your wife and kid and get to the settlement. The Indians are coming this way.
0: Are you afraid, Anna?
1: Yes, for my baby.
0: All right, come. I'm going to leave.

0: settlers died by the score. Their homes went up in flames. Their dreams in nightmares of smoke.
1: Don't cry. Don't cry.
2: Our home. Our little home. It's gone.
1: Well, I reckon we'll just build another one. Now, don't you cry.
0: Congress did not abandon Kit Bradley and those like him. It appointed General Anthony Wayne to lead a strong expeditionary force against the Indians. Mad Anthony Wayne, they called him. And at Timber Falls, he met the Indians and defeated them. American prestige was restored. Peace came to the frontier country. Kit Bradley and the other settlers rebuilt their homes. And under the leadership of Dr. Edward Tiffin, resume their struggle for self-government. At Cincinnati, they convened before Governor St. Clair.
3: Dr. Tiffin is recognized.
4: May it please your excellency to recognize this legislative body and to consider our petition for self-government.
3: I have not the slightest intention of recognizing any such twaddle.
4: We insist.
3: Insist?
4: On our constitutional rights.
3: The convention is closed.
5: Governor, who do you think you are, a king?
3: I'll put you in jail, Bradley.
0: Kit Bradley, Dr. Tiffin, and the rest were not to be stopped by threats.
1: Anna, we're going to hold our next meeting right here in Chillicothe. And if Governor St. Clair wants to stay away, we'll make out just fine.
6: Why is he so against us?
1: Men like him don't think people like us should have any power, I reckon.
0: The settlers held their next convention at Chillicothe, and Governor St. Clair made a point of being there.
4: Your Excellency!
3: Silence, Dr. Tiffin!
4: This is no time for silence!
5: We'll be heard, Governor.
3: Not by me, you won't.
5: We'll go to someone else.
3: I'm still the governor of this territory.
5: Then we'll see somebody in Congress.
3: I'll tell you what I think of Congress. Order, order, order!
5: The devil won't keep us quiet, Governor.
3: I've had enough of this.
5: I reckon so have we. I reckon we'll take this to the president.
3: And I'll tell you what I think of him.
0: Time passed. One day, Kit took Anna and their child east. A very simple man who had served his country so well and who himself had written the Northwest Ordinance was now President of the United States. Thomas Jefferson was glad to see this young couple from the frontier.
7: Kit, Anna, be proud you took part in a great moment of history, that you helped establish a new pattern of life for the West.
6: We are proud, Mr. President.
7: We must never allow the will of the majority of our people to be frustrated by one man or by a minority. No man is ever greater than the law of the land.
1: I reckon someone thought he was.
7: Well, Governor St. Clair is being removed.

0: Good evening. This is your host, Adam. 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This evening's titles will be Here's Morgan and The Sabbatical. 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Enjoy this evening's presentation.
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2: This is Alan Sodden with Recipe Corner, and today's guest cook is Chef Henri Fromage, who will tell us about a special dish for the holidays. What do you call it, Chef?
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2: This is Andy Griffith. We have a special surprise coming along in a minute or two. And what I'm going to do, I'm going over there and I'm going to sit down beside the blonde lady in the green dress. And I'm just going to listen along with the rest of you and have a generally good time. Because the author and star of the program, just now about to begin, is someone it gives me a great deal of pleasure to introduce. Ladies and gentlemen, I'm very happy to turn over the balance of this time period to Henry Morgan.
4: Hello, anybody. Here's Morgan. Now, that's interesting. Some real live people applauded. Human beings. Maybe a bit later on, some real live people will laugh at something. And that'll be strange. It's been a long time since living people have laughed at anything. The laughter often comes from a tape. Now, this may be hard to believe, but the comedy shows on television, many of them, are written down on paper first. Writers are paid a lot of money to think of what funny thing Laverne's going to say next. Then when the camera's pointed at her, she reads the line off a piece of cardboard. This is followed by laughter. Now, on most TV programs, there's nobody there to do the laughing, even though the writer also wrote down laughter. So they play a tape of people who once laughed sometime years ago. We'll play a laugh tape and show you how it goes. Suppose the writer of the script wrote a line of dialogue, and after it he wrote, small laugh. They play a small laugh. The next line the writer thought should have a bigger laugh, so they played that. Maybe he wrote applause. Or applause and whistles. Or pandemonium. What bothers me is that these tapes were made so long ago that a lot of the people whose laughter is on them are dead. A lot of dead people are laughing at Welcome Back, Kotter. So we won't use tapes. If we do a line and nobody laughs, you'll know that that silence comes from real live people. Thank you. Right back after this.

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1: Little Buzzkirk, 9 years old, is brushing his teeth. His mommy's standing there watching him when into the bathroom comes Grandma, a kindly, helpful woman. Grandma has an interesting suggestion to make. She says,
2: Elfrida, with what is that boy brushing his teeth?
3: With what?
2: All right, what with?
3: What with what?
2: His teeth with, that's what.
3: His teeth with, that's what?
2: Stop that. Now, what kind of toothpaste is that kid using?
3: Why, he's using Flatter Foam, the foaming toothpaste that flatters each and every tooth so that it will look its handsome best at all times.
2: What? Don't you realize that he needs a paste with parasite in it? What's the matter with you? Have you lost your marbles? What are you, some kind of crazy lady? You should be examined this minute. You're a dangerous lunatic.
3: Hold it. Hold it right there, Mother. Just about what are you talking?
2: About what?
3: All right, what about?
2: What about what?
3: Stop that! What's all this about parasite?
2: It kills hateful germs, that's what. It gets all the rotten germs out of the kid's mouth and flushes them down the drain. This enables the little chap to achieve good checkups.
3: Well, I'm here to tell you that he gets excellent checkups as such.
2: What do you mean, as such?
3: All right, such as.
2: Such as what?
3: Stop that. And besides, this Flatter Foam junk has parasite in it.
2: Well, why didn't you open your yap?
3: In addition, Buzzkirk here likes the taste. Don't you, kid?
4: I love it.
2: Really? He likes the taste? Why is that?
3: It's got lots of sugar in it.
1: 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Your station for time, weather, news, traffic, and wonderful features 22 hours a day. Coming up in the next half hour, Kevin in the 22 helicopter, Roger with Animal House, Arlene with Fashion Forecast, and Slanted, 22 different points of view, slanted by 22 different people. And now, one of those slants.
5: My name is Knut Acne. I've been wondering about the president's so-called energy program. As we all know, we are going to need more energy in 1985 or in 1990 or in 2000 or anyway pretty soon. And we all know that the more we spend for oil in foreign countries, the more money they have in dollars, and the more dollars they have, the less those dollars will buy. For some reason, if we kept those dollars here, they would buy more. The minute they get out of the country, they buy less. As a matter of fact, they buy less here, too, but that's for some other reason. Or maybe it's because if you have a dollar in Paris and they give you only 2 francs for it, and then when you have to buy it back, well, no, you wouldn't want to do that. Why would you be in Paris to buy dollars? You'd have to have the francs first, naturally. It would be a lot better if you bought the franc with Swiss money or maybe Japanese money. Well, in order to get Japanese money, you have to sell them something. And you can't sell them television sets, that's for damn sure. Maybe if we all sent back our Toyotas and our Datsuns, it would help. Tell them you got the wrong color or something. Anyway, that's my opinion. I'm Knut Acne.
1: The opinions expressed on Slanted aren't necessarily those of this station, this network, or this country. Matter of fact, we don't listen. Well, it's 11:02 at News Radio 22. Time for the traffic report with Kevin. Come in, Kevin.
6: Yes, thank you, Leonard. We're now flying over greater metropolitan downtown Elmersville. And although things are pretty good right now, there is a tie-up over on 11th Street. And now, wait a minute. There's something wrong. Yes, something's wrong. Oh, I've got it. That's not 11th Street. That's, well, now, there's the church. No, wait a minute. There's a little rift in the clouds now, and... Oh, I see. This is Nelmersville, folks. It's Colliston, East Colliston. That's what it is. Sure, you can tell by the bridge. Well, that's all from here. Now back to the studio.
7: Thank you, Kevin. Kevin will be back.
6: Wait a minute. Am I still on? Listen, I...
7: Hey, Kevin will be back with us.
6: No, wait.
7: I'm cutting you off, Kevin. Do you hear me?
6: Yes, I hear you, but you seem to be getting fainter.
7: You're going the wrong way, you dummy.
1: Sorry, ladies and gentlemen, but as our regular listeners know, there's nothing we can do about the dummy. It's his chopper.

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1: This is Alan Sodden with Recipe Corner, and today's guest cook is Chef Henri Fromage, who will tell us about a special dish for the holiday. What do you call it, Chef?
2: I call this dish fish brains a la Chicago.
1: Boy, sounds delicious. Fish brains a la Chicago. What do we do, Chef?
2: You take one number two can of fish brains, or you can get frozen fish brains, 2 pounds, or you can use dried fish brains, 1.5 pounds. Now, you take...
1: Pardon me, Chef, but you haven't mentioned fresh fish brains.
2: You wouldn't like it. Take the fish brains and soak in cold water. Meanwhile...
1: How long do you soak?
2: 1 week. More or less. Meanwhile...
1: Pardon me, Chef. I hate to interrupt, but you haven't mentioned what kind of fish brains to use. Do you have any particular fish in mind?
2: Oh, it makes no difference. All fish are stupid.
1: So, I see.
2: And you take 2 potatoes, medium, or 1 potato, large, or 1/2 potato, very large. Or if you have a giant potato, you take 1/4. Now, of course, it is possible that you have a potato that is truly remarkable. A potato stupendous, gigantique.
1: Chef, if you find one of those real terrors, what do?
2: You take a photograph and send it to Guinness.
1: I see. But how about your recipe?
2: You keep interrupting. Take the potatoes and cut them into cubes. 1/8 inch on each side.
1: 1/8 inch cubes, right.
2: Some people get careless and cut the potatoes into 16th cubes. Or 3/16. This is wrong. 1/8 is 2/16. You do it the way I say.
1: 1/8 inch, right.
2: You cut them up in 1/16 or 3/16. You make a mess. You take the heart out of the dish. You make the whole thing fake. Who do you think you are to make it your way? What do you think I come in here for and talk on this stupid microphone? You think I have nothing better to do? Don't bother me. Go out and eat fast food. This recipe is wasted on you. You don't know how to eat. You're a bunch of pigs.
1: Thank you, Chef Henri. And tune in tomorrow when our guest cook will be a little kid.
0: And there you have it, friends. Alan Sodden's Recipe Corner. It's 11:24 here at News Radio 22. And coming up, Roger, Roger with Animal House.
3: This is Roger, Roger with Animal House. Today, as we do every once in a while, we play our little game of letting you listen to the sounds of various animals and birds to see if you can identify them. Here they are.

0: right, let's see how well you did. The first sound... Now, that was, of course, the famous Schleppen Wolf. That's the dog that hangs around supermarket parking lots and begs for Twinkies. Next. That was the Baltimore Oriole, asking for more money this year. And next. The mosquito before and after lunch. Next. A woodpecker working on the plastic panels of a 1968 station wagon by mistake. Next. A garter snake, recognizable by the snapping of his garter. And next. That was the well-known long-eared dog, the Bugle.
1: Okay, Copper, I'll sing. He done it.
0: There you have the typical stool pigeon. That's all for today. This is Roger Archer.
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0: Mother, mother, mother, what are you giving your children for breakfast? Is it something with a lot of S-U-G-A-R in it? Are you giving the little darling sugar grains? Sweetie, sweetie, pumpkin eaties? Candy-coated rice happies? Fudgies flakies? Naughty, very, very naughty. Oh, Mommy, you are a bad girl.
1: Well, excuse me.
0: Why, I didn't see you standing there. Seriously, Mom, do you realize that you are doing irreparable damage to your children's teeth? S-U-G-A-R makes big, jagged, gaping holes in them.
1: Says who?
0: Why, more dentists say that.
1: More dentists than what?
0: Well, more dentists than others.
1: Others what?
0: Well, more dentists than don't say it. Yes. Anyway, Mother, the thing for you to do is to switch to a breakfast cereal that is not sweet. Something that will be good for growing boys and girls, like Roast Toasties.
1: Roast Toasties?
0: Roast Toasties with the full, rich flavor of roast beef. Or try Golly Wafers. Golly Wafers have that wonderful, sharp taste of garlic.
1: Garlic?
0: Well, you know garlic, but it's for kids, garlic.
1: You want my kids to have garlic on their breath?
0: Well, haven't you a little parsley? And then we have delicious, exciting pizza pasties. Pizza pasties have all the subtle aroma of pizza combined with hamburger.
1: Hamburger?
0: Plus tuna.
1: Oh, that sounds awful.
0: Well, not when you add milk or cream and some fresh fruit. And then for your youngest child, we have Becca's Pudding.
1: Becca's Pudding? For little kids? What does it taste like?
0: Mud. Kids love it.
1: Listen, Buster, to me the whole thing tastes like mud and smells even worse.
0: And then we have French fried tater tatters.
1: Never mind.
0: And we have bacon bite-em.
1: Oh, shut up. I've got my own special breakfast for my kids.
0: What's that?
1: I'm giving each of them a big bowl of sugar. If their little teeth get big holes in them and fall out, I'll send them to you.
0: To me?
1: You can string them together like a necklace and wear them in your nose, you turkey.
0: Well, excuse me.
2: Ladies and gentlemen, we would like to demonstrate the difference between old-time radio and the way things are today, or should be. To do this, we've asked the Ready for Prime Time players to pretend that they are actors in a mystery program on radio, say, 30 years ago. First, may we present the Ready for Prime Time players. In order of their appearance, first, Elvia Allman as Lady Fonstock. Next, Shep Mencken as Anatole the Butler.
3: I bluffed you.
2: Henry Morgan as Inspector Woodlark.
4: Halt! Or else I shall feel obligated to discharge my pistol.
2: And Frank Nelson as Sergeant Dorn.
3: Sergeant Dorn, mother.
2: And now, horror. Chills. Nerve-wracking, spine-tingling, overpowering, mind-boggling unloveliness. But first, from inner sanctum, to set your teeth on edge, the creaking door.

0: It's... It's... It's... midnight... on a lonely, windswept English moor. In the cold, dismal castle known as Drummond's Folly, the electric power has failed. A storm is rising as Lady Fahnestock speaks to her butler, Anatole.
1: More candles, Anatole, more candles. Why, you've lit only three.
2: That's all there's left, milady. What you seize is what you get. You spoke, milady.
1: There at the window, a face.
2: I don't see no face, milady.
1: But it was there. Oh, those eyes and those terrible pointy teeth. That wild black hair. The wind is blowing out the candles.
3: Throw some champagne in her face. Ah, yes, there, I think she's coming round.
1: But where am I?
3: Right here, safe in your own wealthy castle, milady. I am Inspector Woodlark, and this brave lad is Sergeant Dorn.
4: How do, Mum?
1: I don't understand. It's all been so horrible.
3: Well, you see, Mum, Farmer Atkins, who lives just yonder, seeing that the power had failed,

0: the window.
1: Ah, you see, ma'am, the rock was thrown from the inside. Probably when your back was turned.
0: But, and I've never told this to a living soul. Anatole is my son. He would have inherited all of this oh, Anatole, how could you?
2: Shut your face.
1: Lady Fonstock, I'm afraid I have a bit of a shock for you. Anatole is not your son.
0: Not by...
1: No, ma'am, he's not. You could look it up.
3: Why, blast you.
1: Yes, ma'am. Your son was exchanged in his cradle for a gypsy boy whom you know as Anatole. Your own true son is right here. Sergeant Dorn. The rightful heir to the Fonstock jewels.
2: That's me, Mum. Imam? Imam? Imother? Mother?
1: Throw some more champagne in her face.
2: There ain't no more champagne.
1: Well, what is there?
2: I can chill some white wine, sir.
1: Shut your face.
0: Oh, dear, where am I? What happened? Oh, I remember. Wait. My son had a peculiar mark on the back of his left heel. Anatole, take off your left shoe.
1: Hold, or else I shall be obliged to discharge my pistol.
0: No, Inspector, let him go. Obviously, Anatole is a fraud. Obviously, your assistant, this splendid young man, is my own true son. What do you call yourself?
2: Is Sergeant Dorn, Mother.
0: Yes. Well, I shall call my solicitor in the morning. You are now the heir to the Fonstock Village. You're a very rich and powerful young man. And you may begin immediately.
2: Ready, Mother?
0: Good. First, clean up this mess. Then you may serve tea, Anatole.
1: Well... You may say so. That was old-style radio. We now present the same story you've just heard, but all new, all different, as up-to-date as the 7 o'clock news. We present Palumbo. Palumbo, the detective with the dirty but charming old raincoat, with the dirty but charming old dog, with the dirty old wife, but charming. It's midnight in Beverly Hills, California. We're in the sumptuous mansion of Cher Fonstock, the multimillionaire disco star. A storm is rising as Cher speaks with her butler, Orlando.
4: Hey, Orlando, the lights just went out. What's the matter? The lights just went out.
5: Well, you voted for Proposition 13. I didn't.
4: Well, Turkey, don't just stand there. Turn on the auxiliary.
5: What's an auxiliary?
4: I don't know. Maybe some kind of candle. We got any candles?
5: What candles? Now, I'll go down the cellar and look around.
4: Ma'am.
5: What are you calling me ma'am for?
4: I'm not calling you ma'am. You're supposed to... Oh, wait a minute. Somebody just came in the room with a flashlight.
6: Pardon me, ma'am.
4: Well, that's more like it.
6: Oh, yes, ma'am. Let me introduce myself. Lieutenant Palumbo, Los Angeles PD.
4: PD? Police Department?
6: No, private detective.
4: You're a cop?
6: Sort of an auxiliary, ma'am.
4: Well, what are you doing here?
6: I just happened to be driving by, ma'am, and I saw your lights go out. By the way, I remembered about your butler, Orlando.
4: What about Orlando?
6: Orlando's got a record as long as your leg, ma'am. And prettier. You think he's a fraud.
4: Orlando, a fraud? Why?
6: Did you ever hear him sing? Just a minute, ma'am. I almost forgot. Just one more question. May I see your latest platinum record?
4: Sure. It's right here. Why, it's gone.
6: Yes, ma'am, and so is Orlando, and so is your collection of money, and so is the diamond you wear in your belly button.
4: Criminally, so it is.
6: But don't worry, ma'am. I left Sergeant Dorn outside as a backup. By now, Dorn has picked him up, and here they are now.
2: Right, and here we are, Miss Orlando and Dorn.

0: Henry Morgan again, and friends. We are about to offer, for the first time anywhere, genuine voodoo celebrity dolls of people who have to be eliminated. These are lifelike little figures made of cloth and stuffed with old rags. To use one of these genuine voodoo celebrity dolls, all you do is stick pins in it, read out loud the curse that comes with it in a handy package, and wait, just wait, you'll see.
1: There's no mouse, it's just all in a command line. Using a mouse and having windows and dragging stuff around it's distracting.
2: This is the internet for people that actually understand how the internet works. Instead of websites, users are accessing a shared operating system. They can chat, email, and post within the system, but only by typing in commands. SDF has been around since 1987 and currently has about 30,000

0: 花儿芳香，蝴蝶迎风飞翔，溪水流淌，鱼儿随波逐浪。
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We's gonna be talking to yous at 2300 hours on Saturdays. And just remember, rules is rules. If you're not listening, I'm going to be taking you to the Robben Island, and yous also gonna have to be breaking the rocks up on the beach. 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

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From this crappy IKEA news desk deep in the deepest

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0: Move to rejoin EU among options for UK, says Burnham. The Prime Minister tells the BBC the current Brexit settlement has caused more harm than good. One of the five men arrested near RAF Fairford called 999 himself. He made the call almost an hour before a farmer also called police after seeing men in balaclavas. Household energy bills forecast to see biggest rise in 4 years. A typical household faces an annual gas and electricity bill of £1,999 from January, based on a key forecast. Man City charges leave football fans questioning legitimacy of team's achievements. Mum sent them £140,000. How to spot the signs a loved one is being scammed. Helen discovered her mum was in the grip of a romance scam. Here's how she found out and broke her free. Girl has multiple surgeries to control infections after strike in Gaza. Witnesses say Rasil's tent was hit by an Israeli helicopter strike. Israel's military says it has no record of the attack. Greggs to shut 4 factories and cut 740 jobs. The company says it needs to keep evolving alongside changing customer expectations. Huel ad banned for suggesting its products could replace all conventional food. The advertising watchdog said that viewers could assume from the ad that replacing all normal food with Huel was nutritionally appropriate. Singapore launches matchmaking service for government workers. The launch of First Day comes as the aging nation wrestles with a record low fertility rate. More talks over Grand Prix dispute as stalemate continues. Lawyers for the Garvahi Road Residents Coalition issued a fresh legal bid on Tuesday to try to prevent the march from going ahead. Chinese Ali Tool told researchers how to make bioweapons. Minjid said it discovered in July that Kimi models K2.6 and K3 Swarm could evade developer safety limits. Hidden habits that make your social anxiety worse and how to break them. Social anxiety is more common than many think. Here's what you need to know about the condition. What we know about Cornell University frat house rape investigation. The woman alleges she was drugged and raped at a fraternity house at the university 2 years ago. People troll my DIY but they just spur me on. Female DIY experts and tradeswomen talk about their experiences of a traditionally male-dominated domain. Ukraine's prized steel industry left in ruins by Russian missile campaign. Ukraine's remaining steelworks, a vital part of its economy, have all but ground to a halt because of relentless attacks. Endometriosis trial gives hope to millions of women in pain like me. A £2.3 million study will look at whether a personalized pain management plan can improve the quality of life of women who have the debilitating condition. Gold beetles to Darwin's finds, the 70 million museum artifacts going online. More than 70 million specimens from 100 UK collections will be put into an online digital museum. From 999 fears to failed payments, life in UK's phone signal black spots. Most of the UK has access to 4G and 5G signal, but in some places the lack of it causes serious disruption. Peter Murrell's legal aid withdrawn after embezzlement conviction. The former SNP chief executive had been receiving government-funded support since last year. Antisemitism on the rise at universities, charity warns. The Community Security Trust says reported incidents are substantially higher than before the war in Gaza began. He was deeply loved, tribute to former UK school pupil killed in Ukraine. Arkady Petrov, who attended Kakubri Academy, was killed after returning to Ukraine to fight. Leaving your engine running in Wales could cost you £150. The previous punishment for idling was £20 and had not changed since its introduction in 2003. US actor Chad Lowe heartbroken by death of daughter Fiona age 13. Lo and his wife Kim Painter announced the death of their daughter, who was the light of our lives. Top stories, breaking news, live reporting, and follow news topics that match your interests. Breast cancer scandal, exposing the harm. £1.2 billion on transfers with £830 million inflated in accounts, Man City's asterisk era. I'd stick my Man City medals in bin, Keane. Roy Keane says he would throw his medals in the bin if he were a Manchester City player after the club were found guilty of all charges relating to breaches of Premier League financial rules. Time for Tuchel to offer Alexander-Arnold some trust. Having been overlooked for so long, Trent Alexander-Arnold produced a world-class moment on his return, writes Phil McNulty. The part-timers who won three Wembley finals in a row. You probably knew Pep Guardiola's Manchester City won four League Cups on the bounce between 2018 and 2021, but another side did the silverware hat-trick first. England's Underhill to miss autumn internationals. England and Bath flanker Sam Underhill is out for months with a ruptured bicep that requires surgery. Tumultuous summer ends in success, what next for Stokes? After concluding the county summer with Durham and the end of his England central contract, what is in store for Ben Stokes? And now to Ting Ting Seng at our foreign desk in Hong Kong. Ting Ting?
1: Thank you, Daniel. Restaurant named after Xi Jinping attacked by Chinese nationals in South Korea. The owner said he chose the name because he wanted to run the best Chinese restaurant in South Korea. Trump Xi summit, what wasn't said might matter the most. The most revealing thing about their summit in Washington may be what the two leaders did not say, and what we still don't know. Trump and Xi exchanged warm words at state dinner but little progress on key issues. Despite diplomatic niceties and gifts, little was shared on substantial issues separating the leaders. Xi got Trump's red carpet welcome, but not everything he wanted. China wanted progress on trade, technology and Taiwan, but hasn't got as much as it would have hoped for. Xi visit to Washington all prompt but little progress so far. The summit so far has focused on positive vibes, says one analyst, with several pressing issues awaiting discussion. Why Trump gave Xi an ornate bald eagle statue at their state dinner? From redwood benches to DVDs, gifts are an important part of the art of diplomacy. Bien. The world's two most powerful men just met. How did it go? The BBC's China correspondent Laura Baker unpacks how their trip panned out for Beijing and Washington. Young people in China are fangirling over a professor who jets their anxiety. China's economy and tech have developed at breakneck speed, but there is plenty worrying needs Xian Zi. Trump and Xi come face to face as U.S. and China battle to win the IE race. The U.S. and China are vying for IE supremacy while seeking to keep it under human control. Watch, 6-year-old girl from China sets new Rubik's Cube world record. Lin Yangzi broke the women's world record twice in 3 days at World Cube Association competitions. See tiny organism on show in microscopic view competition. The winning view features tiny hair-like structures called cilia in the airways of a child with a rare genetic disease. Footage of tarot floors is being heavily censored in China, and we know little about victims there. Some of the most dramatic footage from a deadly flash flooding is hidden from public view in China.
0: And now to Fiona Wainwright at our foreign desk in Ottawa. Fiona?
2: Thanks, Daniel. Force.
0: And now over to Stoner Alex with the surfer report in sunny California. Alex?
3: Whoa, dude. Thank you, man. Okay, like, a routine walk turned into a nightmare for Olivia when a stolen Tesla fleeing police struck her, leaving her severely injured. Celebrating his 100th birthday, Benjamin de Los Angeles reflects on a life dedicated to service. From cooking for President Johnson to inspiring a free food pantry, elevated surf and an extra pull on the morning high tides will lead to coastal concerns through Wednesday. Warming this week will bring back hot ton this weekend. Governor Gavin Newsom signed a package of bills on Tuesday addressing federal immigration enforcement in California. CBS 8 at number X27. S. Jenny Hutt breaks down the measures. Newsom signed SB 344 and SB 958 into law on Tuesday, which would help knock down some of the key hurdles in the way of the Midway Rising project. Padres fever is taking over downtown as the team takes on the Chicago Cubs in the first game of the National League Wild Card Series at Petco Park. The Circle by Epiphany gives Lincoln Park families free food, diapers and job help. A leader is worried continuous funding could force them to close. The historic California Theater in San Diego faces demolition due to safety concerns, sparking mixed reactions from residents about preserving its legacy. Oh shit. I spilled bong water all over my papers.
0: And now to Victoria Gonzalez at our foreign desk in Monterey. Angelica?
4: Thanks, Daniel. All six cases described by Attorney General Bernardo Rodriguez are related to Juchitán, the third largest city in Oaxaca, and feature a wide variety of charges related to alleged organized crime activities, although the modern centers of hot air ballooning are in Teotihuacan and León. The pastime has a surprising long history in Mexico, dating back to the late 18th century, writes Bob Pateman. Andres Abadia, chief Latin America economist at the British firm Pantheon Economics, said that the growth data for July puts the third quarter in a much stronger position than expected, as Baja California Sur assesses the damage from Hurricane Polo. New regulations are going into effect for swimming with whales sharks tours in La Paz, the season for which starts this week. Based on press reports and preliminary statements from authorities, the storm caused more damage as a Category 1 hurricane on the mainland coast than it did as a supposedly much stronger Category 3 as it crossed the Baja Peninsula. Deputy Interior Minister Arturo Medina and Mauricio Pazaran presented on Monday four lines of investigation they consider to be new and relevant to advancing the case of 43 students who were disappeared in Guerrero in 2014, for which there have been hundreds of arrests but no convictions. Powered by a booming August that reached a 40.4% annualized growth rate, exports reached US$549.4 billion, a new record for the January-August period. Sheinbaum said Economy Minister Marcelo Ebrard was traveling to Washington, D.C., on Tuesday to continue talks with U.S. officials, but acknowledged that there is no tariff agreement yet. The mariachi instrumental performance was a first for the Bears' Chicago Stadium, and the fact that it was part of the Monday Night Football telecast meant it was viewed by a wide audience. The president is offering federal support to the governor of Morelos following the murder of several students residing in the capital, Cuernavaca. Mayor José Luis Urias Tagui Salgado also acknowledged that the municipal security strategy has not succeeded. Less than. Description: Mexico and number 039. S. English language news / description.
2: 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The information below is 100% legitimate. 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I, Bill Gates, and my wife decided to donate the sum of 000000 USD to you as part of our charity project to improve the 10 lucky individuals all over the world from our 5 billion USD. I and my wife mapped out to help people. We prayed and searched over the internet for assistance, and I saw your profile on Microsoft email owners list and picked you. Melinda, my wife, and I have decided to make sure this is put on the internet for the world to see. As you could see from the webpage above, I'm not getting any younger, and you can imagine having no much time to live. Although I'm a billionaire investor and we have helped some charity organizations from our fund. You see, after taking care of the needs of our immediate family members before we die, we decided to donate the remaining of our billions to other individuals around the world in need. The local fire department, the Red Cross, Haiti, hospital in Truro where Melinda underwent her cancer treatment, and some other organizations in Asia and Europe that fight cancer, Alzheimer's and diabetes, and the bulk of the funds deposited with our payout bank of this charity donation. We have kept just 30% of the entire sum to ourselves for the remaining days because I am no longer strong, am sick, and am writing you from hospital computer. And me and my wife will be traveling to Germany for treatment. To facilitate the payment process of the funds, 000.00 USD which have been donated solely to you, you are to send me your full names, your contact address, your personal telephone number. Send the above details to me so that I can forward your payment information to you immediately. I am hoping that you will be able to use the money wisely and judiciously over there in your city. Please, you have to do your part to also alleviate the level of poverty in your region. Help as many you can help once you have this money in your personal account, because that is the only objective of donating this money to you in the first place. Thank you for accepting our offer. We are indeed grateful, and you can Google my name for more information. 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
1: 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I am Gordon the Dog and I would like to invite you to be creative and reliable. 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

0: Einmal beim gut Cyber Chatter. And I like to go online. Einmal beim gut Cyber Chatter. Einmal online all the time. When I go into a room, everybody leaves. Cause I'm a damn good cyber chatter. And I never aim to please. When I ask you for your wares, I see it like you are it. Cause I'm a damn good cyber chatter. And I keep asking for you are it. When I go from room to room, everybody thinks I'm a damn good cyber chatter. And I like to have nice things. When I post on your news group, I write in the flames. Cause I'm a damn good cyber chatter. And claim a climb to the flames. I'm a damn good cyber chatter. And I like to go online. I'm a damn good cyber chatter. I'm a online all the time. I'm a damn good. I'm a damn good. I'm a damn good. I'm a damn good. I'm a damn. I'm a damn. I'm a damn good cyber chatter. And I hope you like it, my Rüme.
1: 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We're keeping you informed so you don't have to be. My name is Daniel. I am your friend. Hello and welcome and bye now. Hee hee hee hee hee ho ho ho ha ha ha ha ha hu hu hu hu hu hu hu hu hu hu hu hu hu hu hu hu hu hu hu hu hu hu hu hu hu hu hu hu hu hu hu hu hu hu hu hu hu hu hu hu hu hu hu hu hu hu hu hu hu hu hu hu hu hu hu hu hu hu hu hu hu hu hu hu hu hu hu hu hu hu hu hu hu hu hu hu hu hu hu hu hu hu hu hu hu hu hu hu hu hu hu hu hu hu Ko Fifi, Kami, Fi Fi Fo Fi. I smell the ass of my English mum. I can't read that. What does that say? I don't know what that means. Okay, but what does that means? Oh, fick it. We'll do it live. Yo, drop it. Drop that mic. Hey you Thomas. Pop a crap in your crapper. I am the bully whiff. Say what?

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If you'd like to learn my techniques, tune into the Dubious Goals Committee show every day at 1930 UTC, right here on Anon Radio.

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2: Hello, this is Tobe coming to you live from a location approximately 1 kilometer to the south of the most heavy fighting in this conflict to date. You would know what this is all about if you would just tune into the Dubious Goals Committee every day at 1930 UTC. 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
1: This is my 大红袍。No. Okay. 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Okay.
2: 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Usually, I just monologue and play music. 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

0: This is Science Report. Today, vibroacoustics. Vibration. It can annoy or calm. Sound. It can foster serenity or destroy concentration. Put them together and you get the science of vibroacoustics. Just how the mixture of sound and vibration affects human beings is of critical importance, among other things, to our space program. Generally speaking, lower frequencies produce vibration, which is felt. Higher frequencies are more often transmitted as sound, which is heard. The combined effects of vibration and sound aren't simply added together. Often the two interact, producing an enhanced effect. Just how this enhanced effect influences human beings is the study of vibroacoustics. Dr. Kelly Wilshire, who works at NASA's Langley Research Center, elaborates.
1: Each particular person has their own limits or tolerance to noise and sound. Some people are very much annoyed or bothered by particular types of sounds, characteristics of sounds that wouldn't bother other people. So it's a very individualistic phenomenon.
0: Uncovering what parameters govern human response to a given condition of noise and vibration is the goal of vibroacousticians. Human psychology is a critical aspect of vibroacoustic research. It's also highly variable. Unbearable noise to an adult might be soothing music to a teenager. The immediate goal of this science is improved performance of astronauts. According to Dr. Wilshire, the focus of current work is to establish acceptable levels of noise and vibration for humans in outer space. But, she says, spin-offs from this space-oriented research will benefit us all. Science Report, a feature of the American Institute of Physics.

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Stoke Source, life's beverage. Tune in at 0100 hours UTC on a Tuesday. It's where you'll find it. It's where the secret recipe lies. You will find what I like to call jangle pop or space junk. 0100 hours UTC on a Tuesday. See you there. Bye-bye. Perhaps your radio needs some listening therapy. 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Only available at 0100 hours UTC on a Tuesday. You will hear me talk about a vast array of things and play some sweet, sweet tunes. 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Bye-bye.

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1: Hey, my chatties and my uncles here. 2300 hours on the set, demon. You're gonna be tuning into this Banana Republic and all. They got some special vibes there, hanging out down by the Blue Lagoon and all, trying to catch a shed, trying to catch a cherry. One never knows what you're gonna get on a Saturday night. But one thing for sure, you're gonna get some mean tunes.

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0: 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I'm Audie Cornish.
1: And I'm Melissa Block. Facebook and other social networks have transformed the way we interact online, but using computers to share information and meet friends predates the 21st century. 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
2: 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It may sound outdated, but today, that version of the internet is still very much alive.
3: How do you pronounce your name?
4: I always type it, so there's never really any need to pronounce it, but I guess Bullywiff, that's how you might say it.
2: Bullywiff is this guy's handle, his screen name. Offline, he's Pat McNamee King, a 23-year-old college student in Concord, New Hampshire.
3: So we're near your parents' basement?
4: Yeah, I'm connected to the internet through an Ethernet cable I pulled down through the ceiling. There's a big piece of exposed communication stuff, bunch of telephone cable wires. It's dark in here. Just storage, bunch of stuff.
2: Perched over a small laptop, Pat/Bullywiff logs into an online community called SDF. It's sort of like Facebook, Gmail, and a gaming site all rolled into one. But there aren't videos or pictures or even ads on the screen.
4: This is a lot more elegant, I think. This is just text. There's no mouse. It's just all in a command line. Using a mouse and having windows and dragging stuff around it's distracting.
2: This is the internet for people that actually understand how the internet works. Instead of websites, users are accessing a shared operating system. They can chat, email, and post within the system, but only by typing in commands. SDF has been around since 1987 and currently has about 30,000 members. But at one time, this type of computing was the internet.
5: They were extremely popular. They were like the alternative to AOL and CompuServe back in the early days. But nowadays, they're, very, very obscure.
2: Rob Fleischman is a computer scientist and internet expert. He says that at one time, porn and pirated materials were commonly shared on these systems.
5: These little areas of the internet that are not particularly popular are great places for nefarious characters.
2: Most of that business has migrated onto the mainstream web, along with all the legal activities, too. SDF is now really just a hangout for computer hobbyists. Back in the 80s, when users still had to use landline telephones to connect, they would usually only communicate with other computers that had a local number. Nobody wanted to pay long-distance charges. And because other users were in your area code, it was common for them to get together in person. Online friends actually became real friends. Today, users from around the globe are on SDF, but they still do occasionally meet up in person.
4: I think that would be really cool. I haven't come across anyone in Concord, New Hampshire. If I did, I'd love to meet up with them.
2: For now, Pat McNamee King is satisfied just surfing around on SDF. Rob Fleischman told me that this type of computing will never totally fade away. There will always be users that are willing to trade the bells and whistles of a website for the hard elegance of code. But because SDF requires some serious computer know-how, it will likely stay limited to the internet's basement. For NPR News, I'm Todd Bookman in Concord, New Hampshire.

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0: 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I do a show here on the non-radio called Objects and Mirrors every Tuesday at 0100 hours UTC, very much in the style of what I used to do as a college radio DJ. 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

Hello and welcome to Astral Peaks New Classical Music. I'm your host, Patu, and we're glad you could join us. Astral Peaks is produced by Astral Jim and Frank D. at the Flying Pig Ranch in Thistle Farm Studio. As the story goes, the second full moon in a given month is celebrated as a blue moon. Today is the fifth episode for this month, so I'm declaring it a blue moon show. We'll start off with Rachel Eckroff and John Hadfield from the album Speaking in Tongues. This is Blood Moon.

In the middle of the last set, Kelly David's psychedelic musical journey deep into the heart of Vietnam's moonlight Mekong. We finished the set with Maps and Diagrams, Pyramid of the Moon. Up next, we'll hear from Hammock, a prolific ambient electronic artist who has recorded a series of pieces for each blue moon. Today we'll hear the April 4th, 2015 version of Blue Moon.

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Thank you. Together, we make the small net better. We'll start out the next set with Helen Boland's original work, Moonscapes, then Moon Elegy, live with Giorgio Tabakis and Rebecca Tresher. And we'll finish up with Todd Mosby's A Full Moon Rising.

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You can check out the playlist for today's show. You'll find links for today's tracks and more. Just head over to fprtf.net. In the third half of our program, Chris Russell offers us Whisper Moon.

You've been listening to Astral Peaks New Classical Music. Our show is produced at the Flying Pig Ranch and Thistle Farm Studio by Frank D. and Astral Jim. I'm your host, Pa 2. Thanks for giving us a listen. Taking us out today, Miles Davis from the album Birth of the Cool. Here's Moon Dreams.

Welcome to the Wednesday morning meditation. Now that my microphone is working properly with DJ Damaru, we are on a mission here. My goal is to get to the place of practicing what I call pranayama. And this is a very advanced meditation, so I can't just start with that. So we have to start, oh, there we go. That works so much better. We have to start with simple visualization, and from there, solidifying the visualization and finding ways to keep the image in the mind steady and alive for a long time. So I'll talk a bit about visualization to start with, and then we'll start with a simple meditation on visualization and using the body, using the breath, using the natural rhythm of our life in order to help with the visualization. And then, we'll go from there, creating a foundation from there. So visualization, it's used a lot in many traditions.

traditions. And for some tradition, it's a very simple thing. It could be a very, very simple visualization, and it can become very complex type of meditation and visualization. In Tibetan Buddhism, for example, the visualization can be very kind of like a movie, visualizing mountains and Buddhas and Dharmas and the communities and the teachings. And some of the visualization, you visualize the Buddha with their different chakras, with different light that shine on your own chakras to open the flowers of each chakras, and visualizing the guru, the Buddha, dissolving into this dot of light that enter your body through the top of your head and sits at your heart center, and then re-expand in this light. And so you can have a very kind of crazy visualization where a whole story is happening, and that's really powerful but also very hard to maintain. As you can imagine, you know, our mind is jumping around all the time. Like, it's very monkey-like, if you want to use that analogy. It's just I've never really seen or interacted with a monkey, but it just jumps around all the time. The mind just, you know, it's hard to keep one image going at a time for a long time. And watching movies and such, you can see that even in movie, you don't stay on a scene for very long. It's just a few seconds on each scene, and it's also getting faster. Like modern cinema or TV shows, you don't stay on a scene for more than a few seconds, and it feels like it's going faster. I don't know if it's the calculation of how long the mind can stay on one image, but I can see that the new generation of people, they need movie that keep on changing very quickly. Any movie that has camera shot for more than a few seconds, people will reach for their phone, right? They'll be like, oh, that was 3 seconds, and I've already had like 5 thoughts, and maybe 20 people texted me on Snapchat or something like that. So the mind was already a busy place to be, and with modern technology, I think it's even worse how we are used to have inputs that are changing all the time with social media, with doom scrolling, or any input that keeps on coming every day, every second, and watching movies or TV shows that are also super stimulating. So when we talk about imagining something in your head for an extended period of time, that's, becoming more and more of a challenge. Oh, sorry. I thought that I muted my mic.

Yeah, I'll have to edit that out now. Okay, I'm back to being able to. Yeah, so clearing my nose and my throat. So visualization is not easy. And with the world that we live in, it's even more difficult because of the reality of the media, the social media, being always entertained, having always an image that keeps on changing every second. So, yeah, I'm really wondering how to teach visualization in this new reality. You know, if people can't sit still for a second, then what will it take for them to imagine something for a few minutes or something like that? In any case, visualization is a very powerful tool. And you can practice stilling the mind with a practice like Trataka, where you're staring at the point or following your breath or calming the mind simply by what I call pushing the ideas away. So there's a practice where you just sit, and then when there's an idea that happens, you can just, you know, dissolve it. Like, it feels like the waves are coming in, and then you're just kind of pushing the water away. So there's multiple technique that can be used to calm the mind. And of course, a little bit of everything makes it simpler. So a bit of visualization, a bit of trataka, a bit of breathing, and just mixing all of that together becomes a very potent tool. Now, in other practices like Taoism, for example, they do a lot of visualization as well. But I'm sure there's complex visualization in Taoism as well. But the one that I've practiced are very a lot simpler, where you visualize lights or energy coming from the sky or lights that comes from the ground. Pagan meditation as well, in Wicca meditation, I've seen a lot of visualization there. And I don't remember, I didn't go to church a lot as a kid, as a Catholic, Catholic church, but I don't remember seeing much visualization, so I might be wrong about that, but I don't see much practices with visualization in more the Christian tradition. I can't say that I've read enough about that. In Hinduism, yoga, tantra, Buddhism, Taoism, many of these religion, Shinto, there's visualization in there too. And so using the imagination, what is visualization? So some of you won't be able to visualize, and that's, I'm not sure if it's something that can be practiced for people who are not. I have a friend who was here a few weeks ago, and he doesn't visualize. And I was like, so what do you see? And it was kind of a beginning of something. So it felt like he could almost visualize, but it was kind of fading away very quickly. So I felt that for some people, at least, there might be something that you keep on practicing, something maybe you didn't practice previously, but that if you keep on going at it, very simple visualization, it might be a muscle that you practice. Now, yeah, there's a lot of question about visualization because some people dream but can't visualize. So I'm questioning the idea of imagination, visualization, and dream. Like, if you are dreaming,
I think you have the tool to visualize, but if you're, if you can't visualize, you shouldn't be able to dream. Because I think it's the same process or a very similar process of imagination and the imagination creating a image in your mind. So what's the difference between imagination and visualization? Well, the tool for visualization is your imagination. And but it's directed to a certain process. So when you imagine things in your mind, it could be a visual thing, or it could be a sensation thing. It's not just imagination is not just limited to the visual aspect of thing. And to tell you the truth, the visualization doesn't need to only be about the visual. For instance, if you are visualizing a light that is shining from the Buddha head to your head, you can also feel the light. So visualization might be a wrong term to use here, because you can use all the senses that is needed. When we do a meditation about visualizing rain all around us, I like to bring back this idea of the smell or the sensation of the feeling of when it's just about to rain, and you have that delicate sensation, this feeling that is more than just hearing the rain or feeling it on your skin, but like this kind of smell, this kind of humidity that is getting to a place where you're like, oh, we can feel the rain way before it rains. So visualization, yes, it's about seeing things in your mind, but it's also easily expandable to the other senses. So in yoga and Kundalini system, the mind is often associated the mind is part of the senses. It's also part of the elements and parts of many things. The mind is many things. And when it's related to the senses, what's interesting is the mind can reproduce all the senses. So it's kind of a super sense, because in your mind's eyes or your mind, you can hear things. Like I can hear voices if I want to. I can play music in my mind. I can remember the sensation of the sun on my skin. I can reproduce any sensation within myself. And that's what allows us to be dreaming, because in the dream, it's all created by the mind, but we have a full human experience in our dreams as if we were awake. So the power of visualization is the power of recreating reality in our mind. So we can create any situations or any sensations. So there's something very powerful to that. I was being trained by Nicholas. Anyway, it doesn't matter who, but he was really relating imagination to magic and being really strong about the power of creation through the cultivation of imagination. And there's something to be said about how powerful imagination can be. And not only, it's easier to observe the negative effect of imagination. I think we are
bad trip. A lot of us are bad tripping in our reality, and the imagination that we have is creating that bad trip and creating, for some people, creating a very bad life, because imagination is making them afraid, they're making them confused, they're making them creating stories that aren't there, and therefore creating a miserable life around something that's in their mind. So the power of imagination is really very great and has to be, you know, you're going to keep a check on it. And if you've never practiced visualization or practice your imagination, then it's really hard to see the negative or the positive effect that the mind can have on your life. So practicing visualization is a very powerful tool, but also something that will bring awareness to its own power, to your own power, being like, oh my God, the whole day I've been imagining the worst case scenario for what's happening in my life. And I've been feeling like shit all day. But once you start practicing visualization, you realize that this is self-created and it's easy to change. So by understanding the power of imagination and visualization, the negative effect it can have on your life, you can extrapolate the positive effect that it can have on your life. So instead of unconsciously thinking about negative thing your whole day, what if you're consciously empowering yourself, thinking positive thing, bringing joy, happiness, relaxation in the body and the mind, and just going with that? It's a good question to have. What is your mind doing when you're not keeping an eye on it? So using visualization is a very powerful tool. It's something we can practice. Even if you can't visualize, I have a feeling that there's, you know, way to start the machine again. I feel that if you're able to even see colors or shapes a little bit, it's probably just because the mind never got trained to do that. I read that there's people who cannot visualize, and now I read that some people can't hear a voice in their head as well. And yeah, I want to research more about this, and wondering if it's more prevalent these days. Are we losing our ability to think and self-reflect? And is it something that we have to cultivate? You know, is it something that if we forget for too long, forget about dreaming, about imagination, about self, you know, having this voice in our head, are we going to lose that? Well, my mind, my imagination is doing very good, a little too good. I can really scare myself, I can freak out, I can relax. I realize that my imagination, my fear, my worries can actually kill me. My body will create blood clot if I go through a lot of stress that is often self-created, in a sense that I get somebody say something to me and then I freak out by myself. And it literally create blood clot in a very short amount of time. And I've tested it. I went to the hospital to see, hey, now I feel I've created a blood clot. They've looked into my body and said, yes, you have a big blood clot lodged in your legs. And I've
completely tested the whole thing. Research online, yes, stress and violent emotion can create blood clot. Similarly, my dad has a similar issue where strong emotion will do that. So, imagination can kill me. I'm a living proof of this. Hopefully it can also helps me relax and get enlightened. So this is powerful stuff. And let's learn to work with visualization and imagination. The next few meditation, I'll try not to talk as much at the beginning, so we mostly have the practice. And we'll start with simple visualization and grow the practice to reach what there's two practices that I've come up with. I don't know, I don't like the word created, but anyway, two meditation that I've created for myself. One is called pranayantra, so using the breath to pace the movement of an internal drawing board where you can draw yantra and envelope yourself in yantra for a very powerful meditation. And another one is simply a writing meditation. So learning to write in your mind and hold these images in your mind.

So, I should have a little bell next time. I'll get a bell around. Time for meditation. So, entering into meditation, there's always a phase where the mind is really busy. If you've listened to what I've been saying, it might create a lot of like questions and extrapolation. If he says that, maybe this and that, and oh yeah, I do that, or I don't understand what he's talking about. What the heck is he supposed to be saying? Many judgment might be coming and arising, and the first thing is to acknowledge that the mind might be spinning around or just being very busy thinking about XYZ. And we can thank the mind for how powerful it is. Acknowledge the power of the mind, the power of the body, the power of the breath. And at the same time, asking the mind, the breath, the body, just to relax for the next half hour. We're just going to do a little experiment. Nothing too serious. We don't need to block the mind. We don't need to change anything. We want to invite the mind to play around a little bit. At first, the mind might be jumping around from things that are external to us, the future, the past, what's happening, what's going on, outside, inside. And we'll start by inviting the mind to focus on the body. So in order to do that, we can just observe the sensations in the body. Maybe you feel your feet on the ground and the butt in the chair, maybe your back. I feel the clothes on my body, the warmth. My pants are very warm. My shoes are warm. Could feel the cool air on my face. So this is what I sense, but observe the sensation in your body. Maybe you have a belt that feels a little more strongly around your waist. Maybe you feel a bit of tension in your shoulders. As I'm observing my own body, I feel sometimes tension just release. There's like, oh, there's a tension, and it just goes away when I realize it's there. You don't need to forcefully relax, but you can observe how sensing the body might create that. There's a bit of tension in my face, in my shoulders. And then I invite my mind to observe the breathing. The easiest way for me to sense the breathing is focus on the nostril or wherever I'm inhaling from, the mouth or the nostril. And feeling the coolness of the air coming into my body. When I exhale, the air is warm. Noticing if it's more of a shallow breathing or a deep breathing. I tend to readjust my breathing right away. I'm like, oh, now I need to breathe deeper. You don't need to change anything, but there's going to be some shift for some people. I'm like, oh, okay, I want to breathe a little more in my stomach or more in my chest. And that's all right. Then we can take a moment just to go ahead, have a deep breathing. Observing the body, maybe the body relax a little more.
when I invite my mind to observe my body, there's definitely a sensation of comfort. Like I feel like parts of myself are getting together, and that creates a bit of a feels good. Feels good to be all in one place. My mind, my body, my breath. I was like, okay, we're all here now. Taking a few deep breaths. With my mind helping my breath to go deeper or have a longer breath, it announced to my body a bit of care. Like breathing is normally an automatic process through the nervous system, and now that I'm taking the time to modulate my own breath, the nervous system goes like, oh, okay, I can relax for a couple breaths now. I can focus on other part of the body, like the heartbeat and the digestion and all these other things that needs to happen. By consciously breathing, we send a signal to the rest of the body. We've arrived home. We came back from spinning around in all directions. The mind is now with the body. The mind is now caring for the breath and the body.

And I like to add to the breathing pattern where when I inhale, I bring a smile to my lips, a smile to my whole body. And when I exhale, I think about relaxing the whole body. If you like, you can also breathing and bring the mind, bring to the mind the word smile, smiling. And when I release and exhale, I can bring the word relax. And as we're working with visualization, I would invite you to bring the word, see the word in your mind, smile. You can spell it, whatever colors you want to write it in. Maybe the letters are very straight and professional. For me, they are all kind of wobbly this morning. Smile is almost smoke-like shape, and then relax. And maybe the words are moving or they're steady. When I smile and breathe in, it seems like the word wants to go up. And then when I exhale and relax, the word seems to go down for some reason. So whatever happens, don't need to force it, or you might need to force it. See how can you write in your mind these words. Breathing in, smile, visualize the word in your mind. And release and relax. See the word relax being spelled in your mind, maybe a letter at a time, maybe the whole word appear. And if English is not your first language, you can use whatever word that you want.

The mind has a tendency to slip away very quickly in this moments of silence. Where did the mind go? My mind went in the past, in the future. It went all around. It's very quick. So you can come back to breathing with a smile, inviting the mind back into the body. We're just playing around. We're just exploring. The mind is so powerful. It's important to, you know, play with it in a way that we get accustomed to it. I think there's way to create tension with the mind where when you're trying to force the mind into doing something and it feels like it has a mind of its own sometimes, like, no, I'm not going to be here now. And to be playful with it, it's like, okay, where do you want to go? And playing around with it, and oh, you want to think about this and that. It's like, okay. And sometimes I have to make a resolution with the mind. It's like, okay, think about it, resolve it, and then move on. Like, just making sure as well that it's to be clear with the mind that sometimes it's just going in rounds and rounds. Are you going to think about that like for another 3 hours? Really? That's all right. Maybe you're going to feel better. I don't know. So having a conversation, kind of a clarity around it, how are you going to keep on scaring yourself by thinking these ideas or this future or this past? Or are you going to be ashamed about yourself by just running that idea again and again in the mind? Like, okay, sure, you're the mind. You can do whatever you want. But this morning, maybe, you know, just for another 20 minutes, let's play a little bit. Let's see. Let's invite the mind in the body. The body likes that. And I know the mind, you know, somewhere, it likes the body too. They're good old friends. Sometimes they fight, I have to say. Sometimes my mind is not happy about my body, and my body is not happy about my mind. But it's okay. This morning, we can just relax. Just for a moment, inviting the mind, observing the sensation in the body, the feet, the legs, the hips, the lower back, the chest, the neck, the head, the shoulders, the arms, and the hands. And then coming to the breath, breathing in, breathing out. Bringing the word smile to the mind, projecting that word in the mind. Smile when you breathe in. And relax when you breathe out. Visualizing the words. Maybe they dissolve into each other. Maybe they take each other's space when you visualize one or the other. It doesn't matter. It's just a practice, seeing, can the mind visualize? Of course, the mind can visualize. The mind might even want to do more than just a word. Breathing in, smile. Breathing out, relax. The visualization, the breathing, sensations in the body. The mind can do all of that, but it can do even more.
And visualization is a perfect way to entertain the mind so the mind can have fun by itself. Let's move on to another visualization so the mind can play around a little more. We're going to continue to use the breathing to pace the visualization. And we're going to bring the mind focusing at the bottom of the spine. And there we'll bring a little dot of light. Feeling the in-breath, the out-breath, bringing this dot of light at the bottom of the spine. Maybe the body is hollow, and then how you can see the dot of light. And go with what came to you when I was talking about the bottom of the spine and the dot of light. And as you inhale, bring a bit of movement to that dot of light. Just bring it up a few vertebrae, bringing down on the exhale. Seeing that little dot of light moving with the inhale and the exhale, going up and down. Maybe it goes halfway in the back now, and then it goes back down. Breathing in, seeing that dot of light coming up, and then breathing out, releasing that dot of light down to the bottom of the spine. Breathing in, the dot of light comes back up again to the heart, middle of the back. Breathing out, releasing that dot of light, slowly coming back down to the bottom of the spine. Next inhale, breathing in, seeing that dot of light going even higher between the scapula. And on the exhale, releasing down the dot of light. Maybe everything is dark around. That's how I visualize it myself. Or maybe you see your whole self. You don't need to focus on the external visualization. Simply that dot of light breathing in, going back up. And now we're up to the shoulders. Breathing out, releasing slowly that dot of light down the spine. This dot of light is immaterial. It's only light. There's no physicality to it. It's just a dot. It's just a source of light that moves into the spine. Breathing in up to the neck. Seeing that dot of light coming all the way up the spine, up to the neck, and breathing out, releasing that dot of light down. On the next inhale, breathing up, this dot of light comes up the spine, scapula, the shoulders, the neck, the top of the neck, just at the point where it meets with the head, and then breathing out, releasing. The dot of light coming down, all the way down to the bottom of the spine. And then breathing in again, slowly the dot of light comes up the back, shoulders, neck, and then it reaches the top of the head.
And then on your exhale, releasing down, releasing the dot of light, coming down the spine to the bottom of the spine where it rests in between the inhale and the exhale. Breathing in again, visualizing that dot of light coming up. To the top of the head, releasing down, exhaling down, seeing the dot of light coming down the spine, and then holding the exhale, like when your lungs are completely empty, just for a couple seconds, where the dot of light stays at the bottom of the spine. Breathing in again. Seeing the dot of light coming up the spine, the neck, the top of the head, and again holding the inhale complete. Seeing that dot of light that stays just on the top of the head. And on the exhale, slowly releasing that dot of light through the spine, coming down, down, down to the bottom of the spine, holding the breath on the full exhale down to hold the light there for a second. Breathing in again. Breathing out. Following that dot of light coming up and down the spine. Slow inhale, slow exhale. Continue at your own rhythm. Continue the visualization of the dot of light as it goes up and down, following the rhythm of your breath through the spine, enlightening the spine.

slowing your breath and slowing down the movement of the dot of light, trying to match the speed of the breath with the speed of the dot of light moving throughout your body.

Observing how the visualization happens. Can you visualize the movement to be smooth, or does it jump around a little bit? Some movement might be more difficult around the lower back, maybe, or some places. For me, it's definitely not steady. It seems to be jumping a bit around. There's places that it's smoother around the scapula and the neck and the head, and other places it feels like it's harder for me to visualize. And then, so it's interesting to observe that. Let's do it a couple more times, breathing in, seeing this dot of light coming up the spine. Breathing out, releasing that dot of light down the spine, the neck, shoulders, lower back. Breathing in, the dot of light coming up. Breathing out, relaxing the dot of light down the spine. I'll invite you to do a few more deep breathing, and this time let's get back to the smile and relax and see how that's working for you now. Breathing in, smiling, visualizing the word smile in your mind. And breathing out with the word relax. See the word in your mind, relaxing the body, and your exhale. Breathing in with the word smile. Breathing out, relax. And one more time, breathing in, smiling, seeing the word smile in your mind. Breathing out, relax.

do one more practice. Bringing a visualization to counting mentally. So on every inhale and exhale, I like to count 1 for the inhale, 2 for the exhale, 3 for the inhale, 4 for the exhale. And I like to visualize the numbers in my head as well. So on your own time, breathe in and out, counting both the inhale and then the exhale. And today we'll count until 21. So I won't be doing the counting, but you can do the counting for yourself. Breathing in is 1 and breathing out is 2. 3, 4, 5, 6. At your own rhythm with deep breathing. Closing the eyes and visualizing the numbers from 1 to 21.

Taking a few deep breaths. Hopefully, you were not breathing too slowly and you got to 21 already and it didn't stop you in the counting. Taking a few deep breaths, shaking the body, thanking the mind. Hey, mind, you've been pretty cool to stick around for so long. And we'll ask you again, mind, to come and practice. So we did a lot of visualization today, words. Sometimes it's easier for some people to visualize words. We visualize light. It's a weird thing, I find. It keeps on changing. Like, is it a bright light? Is it a point of light? Is it solid? Is it going through my skin? The mind has a lot of question about that, for me anyway. And then we paced movement with the breath. So that's the direction of the pranayantra. And then we visualize words again, seeing how that change. It's good to revisit some practices within the same sitting so that you see if it changes. And then we counted. That's a practice that I wanted to leave you with. Counting the breath and seeing the count in your mind. Perfect to fall asleep. But it's also it's a fun challenge for the mind. It's like, hey, mind, yes, you are powerful. How about you count to 108? That's the number I like to go for because it's the number of beats I have on my mala. And my goal is to count one number per inhale and exhale. So you can try that. I found it easier to start with one in the inhale, two on the exhale, three in the inhale, four in the exhale, because the mind is a little more busy. It's for me easy to lose myself. Like if I count one for the inhale and the exhale, by the time I'm at the next inhale, a whole world has happened, a whole movie has played in my mind. So keeping this shorter breath, counting one, two, three, four on the inhale and the exhale, works better. And so I invite you, if you want to practice visualization during the week, and you don't have a lot of time, you don't have a lot of place to practice, simply counting the breath and visualizing the number. I like to see the number, write the number in my mind to keep the count. And that helps a lot if I'm just counting in my head without writing it in my imagination.

multiple meditation on visualization, as it's a very deep subject leading to the pranayantra practice and other practices of writing mantras in the mind. So yeah, visualization, it's a deep practice and very useful, can be used at any point during the day. That's the beauty of visualization. You don't need anything but your mind. And yeah, thanks again for listening, and we'll see you next week.

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Wednesday sucks. 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What are we doing, though?

Greetings, ladies and gentlemen. 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

0: In the news to me, sad to me space, I'm Marcus. It is September 11th, the day that the United States doesn't want to ever forget. If you're tuning in, don't forget, you can always go to com. I always like to connect live on the air, so just go over here. I'm going to SSH over to SDF, just with, you know, you can SSH to tty.sdf. Connect over there, type com, C-O-M, to connect to the commode, and then hit G for go to, and then anon radio. Just type it out, hit enter, bam. You are now connected, in the wired, so to speak. So, howdy, howdy, howdy. So, of course, since it is the first part of the show, we've got to go and start with our normal segment.
1: World News.
0: That's right. Let's talk about what's going on in the world before we get into it. So, boop, boop, ba-doop. Oh, look at that. SMJ and X1 and Ratsu are all hanging out. And Tobe! Heck yeah! Alright, so check it out. So, France sees clear worsening of COVID-19 outbreak. Government maintains strategy. This is coming to us from France 24 and is about France. France is seeing an acceleration of the COVID-19 outbreak after a surge in infections, but aims to avoid any new nationwide lockdown. Prime Minister Jean Castex, C-A-S-T-E-X. I thought we had a different guy over there in... Anyway, all right, that's who's the Prime Minister, Jean Castex. There's a clear worsening in France of the spread of COVID-19, which has not lowered in intensity and will still be with us for months. But he did not announce any major new restrictions, saying France's aim is to avoid a general lockdown and succeed in living with the virus through social distancing, mask wearing, and ramped up testing. So, there we go. Avoid France. Avoid France. Danger. Lots of COVID. Okay. My homepage is startpage.com. I don't know why I didn't have that cleared out. So this is something we talked about before. That was Moira. So we've got here, the BBC's letting us know, Germany says 10 European countries have agreed to take 400 unaccompanied minors who fled Greece's largest migrant camp when it was gutted by fire. Most will go to Germany and France, Interior Minister Horst Seehofer told reporters on Friday. Close to 13,000 people had been living in the Moira camp in Lesbos. Families had been sleeping in fields and on roads after fleeing the blaze on Wednesday. Near the ruins, residents of the island blocked roads to stop charities from delivering aid and said they were against the construction of new tents. Wow, that's so cold. There's kids sleeping on the street and in these fields, and the citizens are like, no, don't give them any food or shelter. Wow. Anyway, the Greek militator later used helicopters to reach the site and have begun setting up replacement accommodations. After visiting the area, European Mission Vice President Marguerite Sanchez announced that the devastated camp would be replaced by a modern facility at the same location. So, that's pretty wild. So, something that's a little bit different. This is from the Black Agenda Report, and this headline, it's time to acknowledge the Hutu genocide and Rwandan occupation of the DR Congo. So global power elites are silent about Hutu genocide and Rwanda's ongoing occupation of the Democratic Republic of Congo, says Anne Garrison, because it has served their interests for many years. My first contribution to Black Agenda Report was Madam President? No, Madam Prisoner. A profile of Rwandan political prisoner Victoire Ingabi Umhoza. Published in January 2014. Late Black Agenda Report editor Bruce A. Dixon had asked me to write it after following my conversations with Victoria and other Rwandan dissidents for some years. Conversations began in January 2010, when I looked into why no viable challenger to incumbent President Paul Kagame were being allowed into that year's election. Victoria had just returned from Netherlands to Rwanda to stand as a candidate, but she had almost immediately been placed under house arrest. Why? Because upon arriving in Rwanda's capital, where she was met by Rwandan press and fellow dissidents, she went straight to the genocide memorial and made this statement. We totally agree and are conscious that there has been a genocide against Tutsis, and we seriously and continuously advocate that all those who were

responsible be brought before the courts of justice. We also agree that there have been serious crimes against humanity and war crimes against Hutus. Those who committed them have to bear the legal consequences. So, pretty wild. And as X1 points out, Greece has been having some financial troubles, so maybe why they were a little upset and or not interested in spending money on rebuilding the refugee camp. So, we still have so much domestic news to go, or world news to go through, but we're just going to cut it down to this one, which I thought was pretty great. It's coming out of the UK. The distinctive Pringles tube is being redesigned after criticisms that it's almost impossible to recycle. The current container for the potato-based snack was condemned as a recycler's nightmare. It's a complex construction with a metal base, plastic cap, metal tear-off lid, and foil-lined cardboard sleeve. The Recycling Association dubbed it the number one recycling villain, along with the Lucozade sports bottle. Now Pringles maker Kellogg is trialing a simpler can, although experts say it's not a full solution. The existing version is particularly troublesome because it combines so many different materials. So, this is kind of neat. I thought it was cool because this is something that appears to be going on in Tesco, but it's going to have an impact all over the world. And while it's not necessarily COVID-related, it still has a big impact. So, I'm pretty excited about it. So, check it out. You can read more about it and see the new can on bbc.com or bbc.co.uk if you swing that way. So, what do we got? Well, we're going to jump into some domestic news, but before that, we need to chill out, listen to a song, because it's going to get heavy here in a minute. So, this is Willie Nelson and Merle Haggard, It's All Going to Pot.

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1: That's right. And this is news to me. We're about to jump off into the deep end with a bunch of domestic news because it is September 11th. So don't forget, this was basically a terror attack on the United States. And just so you guys know my point of view, I was angry at the Bush administration. I'd been sick, like straight sick, like had a cold for probably 6 or so months. I was working at Walmart. I didn't make enough money to afford to go to the doctor. I didn't have insurance. I was just taking Sudafed and NyQuil and DayQuil. I was often taking NyQuil and DayQuil together. And was being forced to work overtime. And so it was the end of like 6 days in a row of working like, I don't know, 16-hour days. And I'm trying to leave. And the whole hallway is full of all the managers and people who are just in my way at 9 o'clock in the morning after the end of my shift. And they were all just standing around a little TV watching this, like a building on fire. And I was like, okay, what happened? And they're like, a plane just hit a building. It's like, okay, did the building fall down? And they're like, one of them did. It's like, okay, that's what happens. And then I left. And that was as much as that ever impacted me. Except for then I had to stock and carry a bunch of flags in and out of the store. Lots of made in China flags. It was really fun. So anyway, I've never really had a big connection to this day. So it's all, I kind of hate what the U.S. did in its name. And I just wanted to share that story. Tell everyone that I recognize that it's a big day and it hurts a lot of people. I don't have a big personal connection to it. So some of the way I read these stories might seem less connected or less sensitive than you might normally expect. And that's why. It's because I'm really more angry at the U.S. for how it reacted than how what happened to us. So the first story we have is from Democracy Now! And it covers the cost of war. So after 9/11 attacks, U.S. war displaced at least 37 million people around the world. And one of my favorite things that we did is we sprayed, depleted uranium bullets all over the Middle East, causing, you know, countless children to be born with birth defects or just die or people getting mutilated. Anyway, as the United States marks 19 years since the September 11th terrorist attacks that killed nearly 3,000 people, a new report finds at least 37 million people in 8 countries have been displaced since the start of the so-called Global War on Terror since 2001. The cost of the war project at Brown University also found more than 800,000 people have been killed since U.S. forces began fighting in Afghanistan, Iraq, Syria, Pakistan, and Yemen at a cost of $6.4 trillion to U.S. taxpayers. The U.S. has played a disproportionate role in waging war and launching war and perpetuating war over the last 19 years, says report co-author David Vine, a professor of anthropology at American University. You can listen or watch or just check it all out. It's about 34 minutes long story if you want to listen to it at Democracy Now! So let's keep on with talking about children who are at risk of dying or dying, because, I mean, that's what's going on in the world. The World Socialist website has this article. Over 10,500 Florida children test positive for COVID-19 after schools reopen. According to a report published in the Washington Post earlier this week, a case of COVID-19 among school-aged children in Florida have increased by 34% since schools started to reopen in early August. More than 10,500 children under the age of 18 have tested positive since August 10th, when about half of the state's 4,500 public schools began ushering students back into their buildings. On Wednesday, the Orlando Sentinel reported more than 800 students and staff in Central Florida schools were now under quarantine orders after potentially being exposed to COVID-19. On Tuesday, a separate report emerged that 500 students and staff in Pinellas County schools also faced a possible quarantine after similar exposure. So, the story's a bit long, but it ends with, we need to be prepared for a challenging school year, which could be a roller coaster when it comes to the virus. The comparison of this deadly situation to an amusement park ride sums up the disdain of the ruling class and its lackeys for the lives of students, teachers, staff, and their loved ones. So that's good times there. And it's not just the kids dying. The human cost of school reopening, 6 dead teachers in the U.S. in the past month. The result of widespread reopening of K-12 schools across the U.S., at least 6 teachers have died from COVID-19 over the past month, bringing the death toll among educators to at least 210 since the start of the pandemic. All of these deaths were absolutely unnecessary and are the direct result, clearly this is biased, direct result of criminal policies carried out by Democratic and Republican politicians at every level in the interest of protecting the profits of the financial oligarchy. The recently leaked telephone recordings of interview between U.S. President Donald Trump and senior Washington Post reporter Bob Woodward have made clear that the Trump administration was fully aware of the massive and deadly danger posed by COVID-19 as early as January. The White House, both big business parties, and the corporate media have conspired to downplay the threat of COVID-19 to try and injure the population to mass death. Wow. This article, I read the headline and I was like, oh good, we'll find out about school responses, but we'll just say that Renee Casameda is the author of this, and I'll probably not just blanket read her stories because this is like a bit too heavy handed. But this is the World Socialist website. Yep. Hey, look, it's K7PJP. Greetings. Or I guess if with that kind of handle, Kilo7 Papa Juliet Papa. All right. So let's move on. I'm sorry, now it's time to get into the story that's like making headlines in other parts of the world and, you know, in the U.S., and that's the wildfires. So BBC covered the Oregon wildfire and mentioned more than half a million people in the state of Oregon are fleeing deadly wildfires that are raging across the Pacific Northwest. Fanned by unusually hot, dry wind, dozens of fires are sweeping the state. At least one is being treated as suspected arson. Governor Kate Brown said the exact number of fatalities was not yet known, though at least 4 were confirmed. More than 100 wildfires are currently scorching 12 western U.S. states. The worst affected are Oregon, California, and Washington, where entire towns have been destroyed. Some 4.4 million acres have been razed, according to the National Interagency Fire Center, an area larger than Connecticut and slightly smaller than Wales. So this is wild news. Wildfires are going out of control. Sorry, I forgot my tea in the other room. So now, I'm running out of breath. Sorry. I need my tea. What else? So The Guardian also had this story about wildfires. At least 232 people are dead in California, Oregon, and Washington. Washington government has said, we have to think of it as a climate fire. Residents of Portland awoke on Friday, like hundreds of thousands more in Oregon, to fears of wildfires encroaching on them, and the air thick with smoke, pollution that dimmed the sun and turned the skies blood orange red in some areas. Historic fires are raging in the western U.S., with at least 23 people believed to have been killed so far in the worst affected states of California, Oregon, and Washington. So, Portland was named as the city with the world's worst air quality on Friday, according to IQ Air. And at least 500,000 people in Oregon, 1/10 of the population, are under evacuation orders, while California is tackling a huge fire in its northern region, deemed the largest wildfire in the state's history. So this is big news. It is all over the place. It is just bad news. And Portland residents have been told to Reuters came to say, Portland residents told to be ready to flee as West wildfire rages. They're covered all over the place. I was just checking to see if I had any other stories about them. Invest in rain. So just a bit of a break from the death and destruction to talk about other things that are depressing. Yesterday was the first football game of the National Football League, and the NFL has decided to go ahead and have sports in stadiums where fans can buy seats and show up and watch the game in person. They don't have dummies in the stands. They just have mostly empty stands. But there are enough people that BBC Sport reported this. Kansas City Chiefs fans boo moment of unity as Mahomes shines again. So Houston Texans defensive end J.J. Watt was left confused by boos from fans during a pregame moment of unity as protests against racism took place on the opening night of the NFL season. Pockets of the crowd at the Kansas City Chiefs stadium booed as players linked arms shortly before the game started. Chiefs Alex Okafor took a knee during the national anthem while Houston's players stayed in the changing room. When play began, quarterback Patrick Mahomes inspired Kansas to a 34-20 win. So this is just a big surprise. Or it was a surprise, but not really a surprise, because Missouri and the Midwest is pretty racist. And then top it on with the Kansas City Chiefs is pretty offensive in itself, because they're kind of ripping on the indigenous people of the state, you know, kind of making fun of them and stuff. So that sucks for them. All right. Let's keep on going. Oh, look, we got about 7 minutes to go. Let's try not to be so sad. Oh, I can't, because the news is just always sad. Tobit Otaku dumps in 402 characters of 42 words in 9 lines. Coming up in about 8 minutes is the Dubious Goals Committee with Tobe. Find out what was in that dump. Alright, what else do we have? Oh yeah, and the White House still hasn't called Oregon or Washington or California to offer any help for the wildfires. You can check out the Independent for more news on that. The stories are so sad. It's like, come on, world. Come on, what is happening? Why are you burning down? So now, So, hey, PD boy. So, here we go. Here's something we got for you that's coronavirus-related, at least. It's not as sad. Massachusetts abandons its puzzling public health distinction between casinos and video arcades. A week after being sued over his arbitrary COVID-19 policy, Governor Charlie Baker says he will allow arcades to open. A week later, he was sued in federal court for keeping video arcades closed as a hazard while allowing casinos to reopen. He's abandoned that arbitrary distinction, announced today that he will let arcades reopen next week. His explanation illustrates how blithely politicians invoke public health to justify capricious rules that wipe out people's livelihoods. Attorney Mark Randazza filed a federal lawsuit on behalf of Gideon Koltoff, who owns Bitbar, a restaurant arcade in Salem. Randazza argued that Baker's policy, which distinguished between two kinds of businesses that feature electronic games, even though they pose similar risks of virus transmission, posed an unconstitutional content-based restriction on speech and violated the 14th Amendment's guarantee of equal protection. So, this is pretty wild. But it's interesting. It's an interesting, like, distinction, and kind of shows the people who are in charge of taking care of us, it's like we haven't had emergencies often enough to actually care what the politicians think. But now that there are emergencies happening, it's like, oh, these guys are idiots. Or, even worse, they're malicious. So, sad news. Sad news indeed. I found a Cheeto. All right. Well, we've got about 5 minutes and about 50 headlines, so I'm just going to run through a few of them real quick with you. So, from all sides, from the left, we've got Republican worries rise as Trump campaign pulls back from television and advertising. And then they have a picture of Donald Trump looking serious and another Republican looking very sad. Fearing a coming cash crunch, President Trump's campaign has pulled back from television advertising over the last month, ceding to Democratic nominee Joe Biden a huge advantage in key states and sparking disagreements over strategy within the president's senior team. So that's what the left is talking about. Big news update here, big shakeup. All Sides is now declared that the AP is no longer center, but is leaned left or biased left. After months of research and analysis, including blind bias surveys conducted with nearly 4,000 people across the spectrum, as well as All Sides editorial review, All Sides found Associated Press news coverage of U.S. politics has a lean left bias. All Sides now rates AP politics and fact-check sections as lean left. They separately rate AP News. Its coverage of general news and world events is center. So, just a heads up, AP political news, a little more biased than before, but other stuff they cover is pretty neutral. And then here's a jumble story, or kind of a bundled up story for you. We have peaked! Oh, Froggy Me has joined. We have about 3 minutes to go before the Dubious Goals Committee. It's going to be exciting. I am just all over the place. It is Friday. I am so happy that it's Friday. We're going to skip that story. Senate Democrats have blocked Republican COVID-19 relief bill. They blocked that because, what do we got? Yeah, the Democrats are basically, there were three different stories listed here, and they were all blocked, saying that it was no Democrats vote for it because it looked like it had, it was a political stunt. So, sad news there. Our Congress is inept. All right. Oh no, we only got about a minute. Okay. Well, if you check out ProPublica, they have a nice long article about new research showing disproportionate rate of coronavirus deaths in polluted areas. And they profile a chemical plant in Louisiana in its industrial corridor and how mortality rates are there. Free speech, gun rights, on collision course in the United States, some experts say, this is coming from Reuters, the robust traditions are about to collide. So look for that. Reason has a bit longer article, but they've got one about a Nebraska county took his $25,000 property to settle a $986 tax debt. Now the U.S. Supreme Court could get involved. He didn't know that his own land had been sold out from under him until it had already happened. So this is pretty interesting. It's pretty neat because anytime you think about like the state and the state's ability to deprive individuals of liberty or property. It's anyway, if you're interested in that, reason.com is going to be good for you today. Reveal headline says, we sent 500 tests. They don't answer calls. Inside ICE coronavirus testing disaster. And this is another one. If you want to cry or be upset, it's a long one, but it's at revealnews.org. And we're out of time. Thanks for listening.
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1: I clicked the wrong button. Anyway, DGC's coming up with Tobe. I'll be back on Monday.
2: Well, that sound means that our time's come to an end. 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
1: Hello, welcome. It is Wednesday, December 2nd.

Okay. Let's get this going. Hello. The current time is 1930 UTC, and that means it's time to begin another thrilling episode of The Dubious Ghouls Come Yeah. Oh, right. And there's... Okay, so here's the deal. Hello. Welcome to the Dubious Ghouls Committee. My name is Tobe. And, I'm going to try to... Try not to complain too much today, but, oh my god. I had a bad night. I had a bad morning. I kind of don't feel very good right now. But I'm coming around. After I woke up, what, the third time? I don't know. I just sort of did not feel good. But, yeah, so generally speaking, I don't feel good. I'm very, very tired and I need to sleep. And I kind of wanted to go outside today, but I just couldn't. Yeah, see, that's the weird part. Anybody who's heard this show before knows how much I like to go outside. And I don't feel like going outside today because glue. All right. So what are we doing? Oh, I'm down in my basement. And I'm wondering something. I have these old lights. I have these old, basically like lights you might find in a club. They're little lights. They shine light. They dance to the music. And I was thinking, can I modify these for blah, blah, blah, blah, blah, blah? Could I put something different in them? Blah, blah, blah. Basically, what I was thinking is I need to get a chaser. And so I need to know kind of the specs on the lights. And so I started thinking of other things. And now I'm sort of looking around to see where all this stuff is. Yeah, and I got the hardware over here. And I know there's at least two in that box. I think there's three in that box. And there's one over here. Ooh, which does not want to come out easily. Okay, there we go. Alright, what does this say on the back? Really hard to read. Can't read it at all. Power 115 AC amp. What is it? 0.5? No, it's 5. Lamp. Yeah. Okay, so I'm going to set this back down. And I'm glad I know where all this is. I know that sounds like a funny thing to say, but okay. Yeah, okay, so there's that. I'll figure that out later. And then I gotta spend some time online looking for a chaser that'll drive at least three of these. It might be a tall order, but if I can in fact find something, it'll be cheap. It'll be inexpensive, and so blah, blah, blah. Thinking about that for future. Standing here in my basement. Just entertaining myself, looking around at things. Oh, look. Oh, no, look over here. No, look over here. Okay, enough looking around. What are we doing? Well, I don't feel good. I don't want to do anything. But one of the other things I was thinking about last night was the stuff that's going on in Synth Zone 4 and some of this, some of that.
some of this new direction that I'm exploring, and I thought, you know, if we did something with that patch, we could kind of turn it into this sort of thing, and it might kind of work sort of good. Vague, I know. But I don't want to patch anything up yet. I don't want to... I just want to sort of pull off some experiments. So I think that's kind of what's going to happen now. Which means we got to come back upstairs here. Oh, and we got to grab a bunch of stuff, don't we? Oh, and this is the other thing. I can't really remember if I took my sinus pills or not. Or my other pill. I'm almost sure I did. But I can't remember if I am remembering taking the pill this morning at like 7 a.m. or if I'm remembering taking the pills yesterday. It gets so confusing so fast. Oh, all right. Climbing up the stairs here. And into Synth Zone 4 we go. First thing we do is close the door. Then we turn on the power. And then, I gotta... Ow! Kneel down. And my knee... Let me tell you about my knee. Nah, we can actually skip that part. I think everybody already knows. So kneeling here as I try to reset all these little machines is kind of ugh. And the other thing is now suddenly I'm feeling like really hungry. So we gotta do something about that eventually. All right. Where are we with all this? Let's just start it up. Okay, let's give it some gain so everybody else can hear it. Didn't we have some claps?

This is what we're concerned with today. The Boopa Bleeper. I'm going to filter it a little bit. And I'm going to add some release to that. And a little res in the filter. Looking for a sweet spot that I can't find. That ain't it. That's what I'm looking for. Let's give it some more notes. And let's drop it down to G. And back to C.

So what I've been thinking about has to do with what exactly? Changing. How do I explain it? Okay, we've got a note. I want to make this an odd number. And now when we add notes, we have this lovely five-step pattern that does have some variations every once in a while. And we can change it. Okay, now it's all the same note, except every once in a while it jumps an octave. Sometimes it throws in a different note. Now let's drop this down to like four notes out of that five count. But if we move this up to, let's change the length to six notes. Okay, do we have six? Yes, we do. And now we're polymetric against our 4/4 beat and our 4/4 bass, which might actually just qualify as 2/4 bass, but does this make it any more gooder? Let's give it some gain.

let's add more of that modulation on the bass. I'm gonna put the mic down. Differenter idea. And I just realized something else. If we stop it, we may never get it to be back in sync. Because the reset is not in 6, the reset's in 4, so whatever. It'll happen eventually, right? Sure. But what I want to do is, I want to add some space. And I want to plug this back in. There we go. And when I say add some space, I mean to space out that arpeggio. Okay, I'm turning the drums back on. And let's see if this will sync when it starts. Yes. Okay. Is it weird? Yeah. Let's count it. It's off. But I don't mind it being off like this. Sounds good. I'm gonna take that bass modulation down a bit.

Suddenly, I'm fascinated by this. Is it because I'm hungry? Yeah, so, you know, I've been thinking a lot about, you know, your basic Berlin school ambient kind of stuff. Which this stuff is sort of starting to fall into that category. But what's missing? You know, I keep thinking, okay, yeah, this is starting to sound right. What's missing? And, you know, the other day I brought up the idea of strings. Is it a strings thing? And the problem is that I don't really have a string machine of any kind. And I've often thought about it, but then thought, well, do I really need one? Not really, unless I want to do this stuff. Huh. And so, yeah, we don't have that. That's cool. Can I plug a quarter inch thing into here? Let's stop everything. Because I just had an idea. You know, maybe we don't necessarily need strings if we're doing our own thing. No, we're not doing our own thing. We're trying to do a very specific thing, a very specific genre that requires very specific sounds. So here's Tub trying to make it all better, change the world to his satisfaction. Glunka. But the thought that I'm having is, why don't we hook up the wind controller and see if we can get something to happen? Okay, well, that's a great idea and everything, but do we need special equipment? Of course, we're going to have to take a quarter-inch cable and somehow melt it down into an eighth-inch cable and plug it into this little mixer that's in the rack. And then as I'm looking at the mixer in the rack, it's like, oh, wait, here's a quarter-inch input with a mic and line switch. So what if we just plug the big old thing in like that, and we flip it over to line, and, well, now we need to sound the synth. How about I just pop one of the demos, like that. Oh. Oh my goodness, there it is. I can hear it. You probably cannot hear it. It could use some gain. Here's some gain for you. Okay, so this works. Okay. Whoa. What does it all mean? Well, what it means is I could stand up, put the wind controller on, and we could do a thing, maybe. Yeah, okay, so let's try this. This means I gotta put the microphone down and I gotta put on the damn harness, the necklace. Okay, and I gotta turn this on and we push some buttons. I put my headphones back on. Do we have synth? Okay. Make the other thing go. And are we going to get any mix out of it?

Is this a thing? I can't be entirely certain if this is a thing or not, but I'll tell you this. You've been listening to the Dubious Goals Committee, a show that airs every damn day at 1930 UTC right here on Anon Radio. My name's Tobe. I gotta go.

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It's the 1st of October. 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FFOG and Pizza Pal out of the Tilda side. B Stuff and Rat coming from. Oh, wait. Oh, shit. I got it flipped! F-Fog, Pizza, on STF, Rat, B-Stuff, on the Tilda. Let's go! I got music! Come on! Get up on Linux! Damn it!